0: in a court filing. Cole's actions were linked to the events of January 6th and should be dismissed. But Judge Amir Ali rejected the motion, concluding the president's pardons were limited to individuals convicted of offenses. Cole was arrested last year, nearly 5 years after the pipe bombs were discovered. At the White House, Jared Halpern, Fox News.
1: Politico is reporting this afternoon that Maine Democratic Senate candidate Graham Plantner says he will, quote, reflect on his campaign after a woman accused him of sexual assault. I'm Deborah Valentine. This is Fox News.
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15: The first day of this hearing against the guy accused of killing Charlie Kirk. We'll have that for you coming up. We're also going to have at the bottom of the hour Gregory Wrightstone. He's a geologist. He's a scientist. He explains what's going on in Europe and that it's not some out-of-control heat wave. And we talk about the goodness of carbon dioxide. I know that the left media, the left academia, the left science all wants to say that carbon dioxide is somehow bad, but green plants breathe carbon dioxide, then they put out oxygen that we breathe. So I'm not really sure what's the bad about it. And if things really are getting warmer, we're not so sure that they are. But if they are, how is that bad for humans? Although I think all interesting questions. Before we do that, though, I did allude to in that interview with Kay last hour that Gavin Newsom is now out there, knowing that somebody in his inner circle was wired, knowing that there's a lot of heat coming down in California, he's trying to act like he's the victim, and somehow Donald Trump and this administration is attacking California. I kid you not.
16: And we watched Donald Trump illegally seize control of Californians.
15: By the way, they're showing him in some weird side angle shot. And it says Sacramento, California in the little super, the little graphic on the screen in the upper right-hand corner, Sacramento, California. And I guess they're alleging that he's doing this live. This, to me, Sam, when you saw this, you agree this looks like a production?
17: Not only does it look like a production, I wonder if you're going to count how many camera angles they have.
15: Okay, that'll be the game. It's actually a segment of the show. We talked about this beforehand. That we're going to call, how many camera angles are there? Let's see.
16: And we watched Donald Trump illegally seize control of California.
15: What I'll do is I'll let people hear the entire thing, and then we'll go back and count them.
16: California's own National Guard and march our soldiers in the streets of Los Angeles against the will of the state, against the law, against everything those uniforms are supposed to stand for. Hear me clearly. That was a test run, a rehearsal. He's measuring how far he can go and who would dare stop him. Certainly not our Supreme Court, not with the evisceration of the Voting Rights Act, the outright hostility to equal representation, particularly for Black Americans, the slicing and dicing of our congressional districts.
15: Pretty rich coming from a guy whose state literally has just washed out all the Republicans. There's very little Republican representation in California, in a state that is geographically very red. If you ever look at it as the crow flies and look at the red versus blue of California, you've got pockets of blue and a whole lot of red. They have eviscerated the Republicans' ability to even have representation. But as I was watching, I think it's either five or six angles.
17: Yes.
15: Let's go for one more time. Here we go.
16: And we watched Donald.
15: This is the first one. This is some low from the low left angle. It's almost like a dictator would have been shot back in the day, you know, in film, like in World War II.
16: Trump illegally seized control of California's own National Guard and marched our soldiers in the streets of Los Angeles against the will of the state.
15: That's it. Second one. Now, here's the second angle. And the whole National Guard thing he's lying about is just stupid. I mean, the National Guard being deployed actually kept Los Angelenos safe.
16: Against the law.
15: Los Angelenos, I think they call themselves.
16: Against everything those uniforms are supposed to stand for. Here.
15: Another cut, another edit, and this is going to be the third angle. I do believe there's a zoom on this angle, too. I'm going to call that the fourth one.
16: Let's go. Clearly. That was a test run, a rehearsal. He's measuring.
15: They just did a quick zoom. Might have been a quick edit, probably not, but just a quick zoom. I do those in my videos, too. I'm going to call that another angle.
16: I mean, how far he can go and who would dare stop him, sir.
15: Oh, there, right there's another. This is a different camera, unless the camera's on a boom, Sam, because the first camera shot was kind of this area, but it was lower right. And shooting up at him more like a dictator would be shot. This is more just to his left or his right, our left.
16: Only not our Supreme Court. Not with the evisceration of the Voting Rights Act, the outright hostility to equal representation, particularly for Black Americans, the slicing and dicing of our congressional districts.
15: Hey, I'll tell you this much, and I mean this. He's very good at reading the teleprompter. He wasn't making this up. He was reading the teleprompter, and he's good at it. He's not bad at it, and I think that a lot of people will fall for the okey-doke. But what he just said here, let me encapsulate it. Please ignore the fact that somebody in my inner circle was wired by the FBI. Please ignore the fact that it was the Biden Department of Justice that was coming after me coming after that circle. Please ignore the fact that the guy Becerra somehow had a bunch of money stolen out of his coffers going to somebody else because we still want him to be the governor of the state. This is a diversion. This is a diversion because most of what he said isn't true, and much of what he said is actually not only just factually a little bit off, it's like really wrong to complain about the Voting Rights Act as you give no rights at all, no representation at all to Republicans in California. That's kind of crazy to me. So there you go. That's Gavin Newsom. He's running cover. He's trying to act like, you know, nothing to see here. You should pay attention to how mean that Trump is. He's so mean. He's horrible. And now here's a new segment I like to call Mike Johnson acts like he wants to do stuff.
5: About this. This is a serious threat to our whole system of government. These are Marxists. It's communism, socialism.
15: He's complaining about the DSA, these people that keep on winning elections, and he's really serious about it.
5: These are deviations of Marxism. Begins with the opposite premise of America. It's a threat to us. These people want to say, they're saying it out loud, they want to abolish all borders. They want to abolish all prisons. They want to defund the police. They want to abolish the U.S. Senate. They want to pack the Supreme Court. They want the government to take over control of all production. This is communism, and it has led to the murder of innocent people, tens of millions of them in the 20th century alone. We have to fight this. We're no longer...
15: How are you going to fight it? I agree, Mike. Let's fight it. How are you going to do that? Sam, does he say it all? I mean, did we just cut that off early? Does he say how he's going to fight it?
17: No.
15: But he's going to fight it, though, right?
17: He's been fighting it.
15: Really? I mean, he's putting up the fight.
17: Oh, yeah. Oh, totally fighting.
15: And we're fighting. Fight?
17: Yep.
15: I just think if you say the word fight a lot, it's just going to be, well, fight.
17: Yeah. I mean, it's just like he's saying kind of nothing, unfortunately.
15: It goes to Polo's point that he makes all the time. They keep on saying stuff, but they're not doing anything.
17: Right?
16: Yes.
15: Paul, he's fighting. He's fighting, though.
16: Is he?
15: The fight himself? Is on. He's fighting. And he's going to change that whole birthright citizenship thing. This is from Newsmax. Speaker Johnson, Congress must tackle birthright citizenship after high court ruling. Wow, he's going to fight. Say he's going to fight that one.
17: He's fighting again.
15: Citizenship ruling.
17: Oh, there
15: he is.
17: Paul,
15: he's fighting. It's the fight.
16: Okay.
17: Fighting.
15: Yeah, getting it done. Speaker Johnson, Congress must tackle birthright citizenship after a high court ruling. That's the fight. I just feel as though he's ready to fight. By the way, those of you who are Republicans and don't like when I come after a Republican, you can line up, pucker up, pinch cheek, because at this point, I want them to do what they say they're going to do. Just do it now. Okay, you're fighting, because the midterms are almost here. And I have no idea how it's going to turn out, but I

0: or temporarily, according to CNN. Johnson said he was, quote, very disappointed. Listen, the guy's disappointed and ready for a fight that he's never going to do, and he's going to remain disappointed. Fight. Very disappointed with the ruling and argued the decision shifts responsibility to lawmakers to address the issue through legislation or a constitutional amendment. Quote, I think it subjects the country to serious challenges going forward, and we'll have to deal with it as a Congress, Johnson said, sounding like he was ready for a fight. Fight, fight, fight. He's willing to fight, fight. Johnson also said the ruling leaves little alternative for lawmakers who want to change the policy other than a constitutional amendment. Quote, I'm sure the conclusion from this opinion is going to be that you've got to amend the Constitution to fix that, he said. Quote, I will say I'm very disappointed in that outcome, Johnson added, sounding fightful, like he was going to fight, fight, because he's fighting to fight, and he's disappointed in the fight, fight. Sam, anything?
1: Fighting.
0: He's fighting.
1: Fight.
0: The man's just fighting. The Supreme Court ruled 6-3 that Trump's executive order violated the citizenship clause of the 14th Amendment, affirming that nearly all individuals born in the U.S. soil are entitled to citizenship, according to CNN. Chief Justice John Roberts wrote for the majority that birthright citizenship, blah, blah, blah, blah, blah, blah, blah, blah, blah, blah, blah, blah, fight. So Speaker Mike Johnson basically just said you need 2/3 of Congress, you need 2/3 of the states. You need everybody to say yes to ending birthright citizenship, which is not going to happen. But he sat there on CNN or something and he said, fight. At what point does it happen? Well, if you give us even more of a majority, we'll really fight. The fact that the Senate as it sits is not willing to get 27 people to vote to unseat John Thune as the majority leader tells me there is no fight. I think President Trump would like to fight. J.D. Vance talks a good fight. Marco Rubio sounds like he's ready to fight. But Congress isn't doing anything. And you can't even get the Save America Act done. You didn't tell me about a constitutional amendment? Shut up. Fight, fight. You know what I mean, Sam? Fight.
1: Fight.
0: So at the end of the day, do you trust any of these people to do what they say they're going to do as we're watching people from the Democrat Socialist of America Party winning in Colorado, winning in New York, winning all over this country? You've got, you know, Nazi tattoo guy had a chance of winning in Maine, but he'll probably drop out in the next 24 hours. I mean, do you believe anything they say anymore? Keep in mind, we just did this. This is a replay of 2017-2018. President Trump wins. We give the House and the Senate to the majority, to the Republicans, and they get the Tax Cuts and Jobs Act done. That's about it. And then for the next 2 years, you had the House was run by Nancy Pelosi and the Senate was run by some nut job lefty. I don't even remember who it was. Oh, I'm sure it was Chuck Schumer, right? You've got them in charge while Trump is the president, which likely will happen again next year. You ready for a Speaker Hakeem Jeffries? Are you? Because fight, fight. We got to fight, fight, fight. And America, I don't care where I am, what I'm doing, just mind my own business. Could be Home Depot, could be a McDonald's, could be at the gym. When are they going to lock somebody up? When are they going to fight, fight? When are they going to actually do something? When are they going to stop saying it and just do it? When? So I'm not buying a whole lot of that. 833-JOE-PAGS, 833-563-7247, joepags.com. You ready for the fight, fight? We're back after this. Stay here.
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0: 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When will they do something? Tyrone, our good friend Tyrone in Oklahoma, what's happening?
1: Well, thank you. What I did for the 1st of July, I went to see the play 1776.
0: Nice.
1: And while I was watching that, it reminded me of a play that I went to see to Hair. And there was a scene where they pantomimed the history of America, the Native Americans, the settlers, and then they had Strobe Light where they went backwards. Now, if you go to see the 1776 and you run it backwards, it's the direction that the Democrats are going, giving up everything we fought for.
0: Yes.
1: I mean, all the plans have run backwards, and that's their playbook. Give up our sovereignty. We don't even like the flag anymore.
0: I know.
1: I mean, if you just run it backwards, we're going backwards, giving up our rights, our liberty, and
0: yes,
1: everything else. And it's amazing. And Benedict Arnold will be rolling in his grave. Why didn't I think of that? And the Trump derangement syndrome, it is like solarlinstic. It is a gaslighting. They're against America. When they say they want to destroy America, that sounds like treason to me. If in 1776, if someone say they wanted to destroy America, they would be considered treason.
0: I agree.
1: And they say they hate America. So that's just all I had to say.
0: Well, Tyrone, before you go, though, what about these Republican leaders? Are you sick and tired, as I am, of hearing them say they're going to do it, but they never do it?
1: Yes. Yes, because, I mean, look at it this way. The Supreme Court was supposed to be protected, right? By Kavanaugh,
0: yeah.
1: They say that what the Attorney General by, oh, we can't do that. In the Constitution, say they have to protect the Supreme Court justice. And the guy tried to kill him, you know, by the grace of,
0: yes,
1: God. So what do Republicans do? They, and Mitch McConnell, well, we can't do anything until Trump came in. He thought y'all wanted solutions. They don't want solutions. They want excuses.
0: Yes.
1: And when they get there, oh, we can't get that, we can't get that. They want to keep it. So we got every time we think we're going to win, all of a sudden, we need 13 Republicans vote so we can win. We got 13. We got 5. When Cruz thought we had eliminated abortion deal,
0: right,
1: all they needed was 3 Republicans to vote with the Democrats. They act like they were, you know, so something's going on there.
0: I'm with you.
1: You know, so I do what you say. The law is there. And they're like, oh, we don't know what to do. It's already there.
0: Yeah, it's
1: Why
0: ridiculous.
1: Do we have to go to amendment? Why do we have to study? You know, like the guy who shot the United States. Well, we have to think about it. And they want to bend over backwards to protect them. And they talk about the Democrats. They're like the Republicans are bending over backwards, too.
0: Yes.
1: So.
0: Tyrone, I'm with you. I appreciate you calling in. I'm glad that you talked to us about what you saw on 4th of July. I think that's awesome. Everybody should go check that out. Steve, Kansas City, what's happening?
2: You got right now, Biden's never got arrested. Clinton's never got arrested. George Soros has never got arrested. You got Ilhan Omar up there in Minnesota who's right in front of your face has done everything wrong. You got Akeem Jeffries writing on email saying, just like in history, we need to go after all these white people. The thing is it's going to start coming down on one of two things. Either the Lord steps in and there's a miracle I'm talking about to change it, or else it's going to start being like guerrilla warfare. Well, people are going to start getting tired of it and have to start fighting in their neighborhood. But the thing is, when you fight like that, now you're talking about you could go to prison for it,
0: right,
2: and you know, well, it's being fighting. And now, and the thing is, you got a mixture of communism, but you got all these people that are into the Palestinian liberation, you know, free Palestine and things like that. They're giving their allegiance over to Islam. So you got the mixture of Islam, which these people there, most Americans say I'm Christian, never read a Bible, go to church every blue moon. These people really believe that's what that jihad is, a lot of them. And the ones that they this is what's going to be the downfall of us with the Muslims. They always preface it with, now, we don't mean all Muslims, because some other Yeah, all of them ain't gonna go blow you up or something, but they all believe that. And when the battle gets heated and you got to choose side, that moderate Muslim, the one that's calm, seems like he's calm or something, he's gonna choose that side. And it's happening real time right in front of us. I don't know how quick it'll be, but it ain't gonna be too long right now.
0: Steve, I appreciate you. I got to hit a break here, but you're not wrong in that there are people that will wait centuries to get what they want, but we're waking up to it. And yeah, you want to be peaceful, I don't care what your religion is, great, you're more than welcome. You don't want to be peaceful and you want to overturn the way that our value system was built here, our judicial system was built here, the Constitution on which we were founded, that's going to be a problem. I appreciate the call. 833-JOE-PAGS, 833-563-7247, joepags.com. Erica Kirk did have to sit in court today in Utah. Donald Trump Jr. showed up, which I think was a really classy thing for him to do, to show support for the Kirk family. And for others that were there in support of Erica Kirk and her family, we're going to keep a close eye on exactly what's going down in that case. It is being televised. A lot of the video is being shown from in there, and we're going to see exactly what the case is. What can the defense possibly be? I have no idea. What bothers me is seeing a defendant sit there and seeing him smiling or talking with his lawyer. That's something that Charlie Kirk doesn't get to do. Really kind of ridiculous. All right, 833-JOE-PAGS, 833-563-7247, joepags.com. Gregory Wrightstone next. Keep it here.
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17: Tonight, a few evening storms possible. Partly cloudy with a low of 69. For tomorrow, scattered storms possible. Partly sunny with a high of 88. 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
0: As usual, those who want to have all of the control of all of us at all times are really glomming on to this so-called heat wave that's going on in much of Europe, and I guess some of us here in the summertime are getting it as well in the United States, even to the point to where you've got this DSA mayor in New York telling people, put your thermostat on 78, just because I can, and I'm in Texas, mine's on 67. I want to get into all that and then some with Gregory Wrightstone. He is, of course, of the CO2 Coalition. He's a geologist. He's an author. The brand new book is called Very Convenient Warming. Greg, how are you? Good to see you again.
22: Oh, good. Yeah, I was in London last week during this deadly heat wave.
0: Yeah.
22: And for crying out loud, Joe, how did these people survive the bombing in World War II?
0: I have no idea.
22: They're freaking out over 93 degree temperatures.
0: So they're talking about temperatures, like you just said, about 93. And the reason they're freaking out is because of the disinformation. You know, they're watching television, and television is telling them, not only is this the worst heat wave we've ever seen, and you and I will debunk that in a second, but it's also the United States' fault. It's because we have all the air conditioning here. You had some deputy mayor of Paris saying it was the fact that I have AC in Texas, United States. That's why they're having people die in France. The problem is they don't have enough air conditioning for the people in France, right?
22: Correct. I didn't look at France, but in London and the UK, approximately 5% of the homes have air conditioning. And that's a problem, but they're doing it. It's a self-imposed ruling that they're doing, banning air conditioning. They've actually built three new hospitals without, get this, Joe, without air conditioning in the hospitals. And that's, and it's because of this non-existent climate crisis. They're claiming that if you use air conditioning, you're going to use more fossil fuels to create the electricity, and it's going to generate even more deadly warmth that's unprecedented, and we've never seen anything like it. And that's just false. I mean, it was a high temperature of 93 last week when I was there. 2 days after I left, the high temperature was 73. So they had warm temperature. You're in Texas.
0: Yes.
22: I'm currently calling you from Anna Maria Island in Florida.
0: Love it.
22: The free state of Florida, I might add. And, 93 degrees, which is what it is about right now, we call that nice and warm. It's not deadly heat.
0: 93 is pretty cool. I think it's more than that where I am right now, but it's okay. I'm inside in the air condition,
22: Yeah, my wife puts a jacket on when it's 93. So we're conditioned to this hot free state of Florida weather.
0: You and I have talked about this a lot. We have the mortality rate of people on Earth is way lower from heat and from climate than it used to be because technology is better. Gregory, could you tell me why France and England and other countries in Europe would not have a higher than 5% air condition rate? That saves lives. What are they doing? Do they think that air condition somehow is going to make it warmer? Is that their claim?
22: No. Their claim is that you're going to use more electricity that's generated from fossil fuels, and to do that, that's going to create that using coal or natural gas, then it's going to emit carbon dioxide, which in their mind is this terrible molecule. We call it the miracle molecule. They call it the demon molecule. And what this new book that I've got, A Very Convenient Warming, Joe, my first book, we documented that there is no climate crisis. In this book, we've gone farther. And I go and we document that not only is there not a climate crisis, but rather Earth's ecosystems, by almost every metric we look at, Joe, are thriving and prospering, and humanity is benefiting from modest warming and more CO2. And the greatest benefit of that, Joe, we've talked before about this, is agricultural productivity that are breaking records year after year from cold countries to warm countries. The modest warming means that there are lengthened growing seasons. That's good. That's really good for agriculture. And that's turbocharged by increased productivity from CO2 fertilization effect. And there's a trifecta here. Nitrogen fertilizer is one of the greatest. In the 1950s, they figured out how to make it, and they make it out of fossil fuels. And so those three things, modest warming, more CO2, and fossil fuel-based nitrogen fertilizer are driving huge crop growth, productivity. We're actually productivity and agriculture productivity is outpacing population growth by a lot, and that's a good thing.
0: It's Gregory Wrightstone. Go to co2coalition.org. Find out more. And the number two, co2coalition.org. Find out more about what he's talking about. Get his book, A Very Convenient Warming. If you haven't gotten it yet, a lot of you see me interview Gregory over the years. And every time, a lot of people buy your books, and there's a good reason for that. They want the answers, and you spell it out very simply, very directly, very scientifically. I can't help but notice in the backdrop of this shot, it's a lot of green stuff behind you. Yeah, Doc, to me, I think that stuff probably is very happy that there's more CO2. So let me ask you something. How is it that the globalists, the world controllers, have convinced people, especially the younger generation, that CO2 is bad when CO2 is what the plants need to grow and then emit oxygen to us? It sounds like a really good thing. How did they convince them it's a bad thing?
22: Well, they're doing it very effectively, aren't they? They're silencing people like me that are spreading the truth about what's actually happening by climate change. And the truth is that, again, if this was around Christmas, I'll borrow something from the Bible. I bring you glad tidings of great joy,
0: right,
22: of an earth that's prospering and thriving and the human conditions improving. And why they're doing it, you know, we could go around and around why they're doing it. As a scientist, I can't look inside men's and women's souls to see what their motivation is. But as a scientist, it's our job at the CO2 Coalition to say, okay, this is what they're telling you, and here's what the science actually says. These are the facts that says, yes, they're lying to you about fires, about sea level rise. Is it rising? Yeah, 7 inches per century. That's not catastrophic. So many things, just about everything we hear about is just blatant disinformation about climate change.
0: Well, every single one of their predictions has not come true. They just, every time the polar ice cap will be melted by what, 15? AOC said we're all going to be dead in 12 years. And the authors of that study said, we never said that. What are you talking about? So they keep on making these dire predictions, and they have since the early 70s when they said we're going to have global cooling. So with all of that proving them wrong, again, it's kind of a philosophical dumb question. I apologize. But why would anybody fall for the okey-doke when these people are consistently wrong?
22: It's because they're not exposed. It's people like you that are spreading the truth and allowing me to speak about this and spread what the facts are. And we bring, once I get my voice out, and once the CO2 Coalition and my colleagues there are able to speak freely on mainstream media, rather than, you have a big following, Joe. I know you have a huge following. In fact, my brother is one of your biggest fans.
0: Oh, nice.
22: He'll be listening tonight to this.
0: Great.
22: And, but it's...
0: I'm not the mainstream media. I'm not the media conglomerate that can actually get the word out if they wanted to, right?
22: Right. And once we get, if we are able to spread this message, and it's game over for this climate industrial complex crowd, and because we tell a very convincing, fact-based, compelling narrative of the prospering of the planet, and life is good. Is if nobody gets anything else out of this short interview we do here, life is good and getting better. Welcome the warmth. And that's what history tells us, Joe. We've talked many times about, I'm a big history fan. I know you are too. And we look throughout human history that, man, the warm periods that were warmer than today were hugely beneficial to the human condition. And it was the cold periods that were horrific. They led to crop failure, famine, pestilence, and mass depopulation.
0: It is Gregory Wrightstone. Get his latest book. It's called A Very Convenient Warming. Get all of his books. Do you still have the app where people can get the app and they can dial up and find out what's true and what's not true?
22: Oh, unfortunately, if you haven't gotten it now, they've removed it from both the App Store and Google Play.
0: Wow.
22: They didn't want, you know, we had it up for a number of years. We had over 180,000 downloads of that app. And it was, and so if you have it on your phone, if you'd gotten it a few years ago, it's still functioning on your phone, but it's unfortunately, I'm in the process of creating a new one for the CO2 Coalition.
0: Okay.
22: And then people love that thing.
0: No, absolutely. People want a reference. And again, what you have to lay down is a great reference to getting us the truth. Go get A Very Convenient Warming. It's his latest book. So you and I talked about this a million times. I'm glad that we get together periodically because I think people need a refresher. Is it true that energy costs more because of all the regulations and garbage that government, whether it be global government or the United States government, have been putting on us? Energy could be cheaper.
22: Oh, absolutely. Oh my gosh, yes, and it is getting cheaper. And it's once we get the regulations, we're able to get. We're seeing that oil and gas development in the United States, they're getting the regulations out of the way. Thankfully, with Doug Burgum, who's been a pleasant surprise, by the way. EPA's getting out of the way with their endangerment finding. In fact, we can talk just a little bit about that. But it's this. Joe, I was involved in the natural gas boom back in the 2005 to 2007 when this fracking boom and the horizontal drilling of the I was involved with the Marcellus Shale. We have such an enormous, untold resource of natural gas resources and oil in the United States. And below every single oil field in the world are the same type of reservoirs that can be tapped. And only in the United States have we been going after those. So we've got, it's likely many, many hundreds of years of natural gas and oil that can be developed from around the world. But the United States is unique in some ways in that we have this, we have private property rights that if you own 200 acres of land in Texas, you own it from the surface to the center of the earth. Nowhere else in the world do they have that. If you own 200 acres or hectares in the United Kingdom, you own the surface, but the government controls everything under. So there's no incentive for you to have drilling on your farm. And here in the United States, people become filthy, stinking rich.
0: Right.
22: And that's a good thing. I'd rather have going right into the private property of individuals than flowing through the government that they can then dispense it to the citizens. And so that's a huge incentive for people to want to encourage development of the properties. We see that I'm from my home state of Philadelphia or of Pennsylvania, just huge benefits financially from these people that own properties. And so they're benefiting greatly. And so we've got likely hundreds and hundreds of years of natural gas and oil. And then, of course, we've got nearly the same amount, probably hundreds, maybe 1,000 years of coal reserves around the world that could be developed. And we can burn coal cleanly if we have the right techniques. And most of the coal we burn, the only thing that comes out of those stacks are water vapor and carbon dioxide. And so these are fairly clean technologies. And so we should embrace that to provide clean burning natural electricity.
0: Well, I know that China is building a couple of plants a week or something crazy, and they're not clean burning coal plants. These, I would guess, are dirty coal plants that we don't want. What's the difference in the technology? When you say clean coal, it sounds like an oxymoron. How could it be clean coal, and why isn't China doing it if it's available?
22: Actually, China is doing it, Jeff.
0: Are they?
22: That's one of the secrets. Yes, they are. We only have one supercritical coal-fired electricity generation facility, and that's down in Alabama. And China's building a lot of them, and because they realized their air was so bad. The last time I was in China, we happened to be there in what was called a blue sky day. This was 20 years ago.
0: Right.
22: And rarely would you have a blue sky day. But today, most of the electricity coal-fired plants are these supercritical plants that really the only thing that comes out of those stacks is water vapor and CO2. So China's embracing this technology, and they really needed to. And I think they realized it. But their coal production and their use of coal and their CO2 emissions are increasing hugely every year. And so they've embraced this. They're saying the words of net zero and green energy, but they're not doing it. They're going charging great guns, go forward tremendously.
0: I don't want to get into the weeds too much. I'm kind of a car mechanic. I love working on engines. I know how an EGR valve works, the exhaust gas recirculation. Would they do the same thing in a clean coal plant? Do they take what would have been really bad byproduct that might make pollution and smog? I saw it 16 years ago. I went to China, and there was smog there, too. Are they recirculating it to make it into water vapor somehow? How are they doing it technically?
22: Well, part of it is the nitrous oxide is one of the pollutants that come out.
0: Okay.
22: And what we're doing it here in the United States. We're using those scrubbers. And one of the byproducts of this is actually gypsum, which is the main product of sheetrock.
0: Oh, wow.
22: And so by taking these coal fire plants offline, the manufacturers of sheetrock are having a great resource of this gypsum that's not available to them anymore, not as much of it. And so the only other way to get it is to mine gypsum, usually from large-scale mining that's actually pretty environmentally destructive and not very conducive to good environmentalism.
0: Literally not allowing us to do this is making the price of a house go up? Stop it. Wait a second.
22: Yes.
0: It's all connected. Gregory, it's all connected?
22: Yeah, it is. And again, you know, what we should look at, when we look at electricity, what should we look at? It should be reliable, abundant, and affordable. That only comes from natural gas, coal, and when we finally get to it, nuclear. Nuclear is a bit more expensive, but those are self-imposed financial increases that we've, because of our excessive regulations on nuclear. So it's nuclear, natural gas, and coal provide reliable, abundant, affordable energy. And you don't get that from wind. You don't get it from solar. And please do not call them wind farms or solar farms. There's nothing. I grew up on a farm, and there's nothing bucolic about solar panels that are covering many thousands of square miles of America.
0: Yeah.
22: And also the other thing, when you look at wind and solar, the greatest, according to the UN, and I agree with this, when they talk about endangered species, they say the greatest threat to endangered species is what? It's habitat destruction. What's their solution to solve global warming? Pave over thousands of square miles to put up solar panels.
0: Right.
22: Cut down mature forests in North Carolina. We're cutting down mature forests in North Carolina and Southern Virginia, turning them into pellets and shipping them to the Drax electricity generation plant in the United Kingdom, where they call it green energy.
0: Doesn't make any sense. Gregory Wrightstone always brings it. Go get his new book. And we're back after this on the Joe Pag Show.

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23: We want the real answers. You go to a scientist, you go to a geologist, you go to the guy who knows what's going on. It is Gregory Wrightstone. Go and get all of his books and make sure that you are well-equipped. You have the ammunition needed when somebody brings to you. Because of air conditioning in Texas, it's really, really hot in France. I mean, that is just the epitome of stupidity. It is. It makes you crazy. But Gregory Wrightstone has always been getting it right. Go to Amazon and check out Gregory Wrightstone, and it's Wrightstone, and get all of his books. Inconvenient Facts. You've got his new book out now about how good climate is, the convenient warming. There's a wealth of knowledge out there if you don't just fall for the okie doke. And most of you, because you listen to my program and watch the show, you don't fall for the okey-doke. That is Sam. That is Polo. Got to get out of here for tonight. I'm Joe. We're back tomorrow. Same time, same place. That entire interview with Kay Hill up and running now. JoePags.com/YouTube. Have a good night. See you tomorrow.
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24: 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Tonight, a few evening storms possible, partly cloudy with a low of 69. For tomorrow, scattered storms possible, partly sunny with a high of 88. 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
26: It could be tense. I'm Tom Graham, Fox News. President Trump is pressuring NATO allies to spend more on their own defense and assist in denuclearizing Iran ahead of a summit in Ankara, Turkey.
27: President Trump said last month he wouldn't be attending the Ankara summit if not for Turkish President Erdogan.
28: I like him. He's a friend of mine, and he stayed out of the war.
27: Israeli Prime Minister Benjamin Netanyahu, though, has concerns over the defense support Turkey seeks from the U.S.
29: Turkey is a great country, but it's governed by a man who calls openly for the annihilation of Israel.
27: On the NATO sidelines Wednesday, President Trump is set to meet with Syria's new president, Ahmed al-Shara, and President Zelensky.
26: Fox's Alexandria Hoff. It's been a day of grieving in Iran during a funeral procession for that nation's former supreme leader. He was killed in the opening strikes of Operation Epic Fury on February 28th. Fox's Mike Tobin.
30: The streets of Tehran have been packed now as we have just completed the busiest day of the six-day funeral for the late Grand Ayatollah Ali Khamenei. His body sits among family members who were also killed in that first day of airstrikes 128 days ago. The massive crowd vowed vengeance, chanting death to America, death to Israel, to Prime Minister Netanyahu, and death to President Trump. With a long list of foreign leaders who showed up, Mojtaba Khamenei, the new supreme leader, did not make an appearance as he is marked for death. Rumors say he is badly disfigured from injuries on the first day of airstrikes.
26: International observers warn these public displays are being used by the new supreme leader to consolidate power amid ongoing instability in the region. Another record shattered on Wall Street. On the Dow closing above 53,000 for the first time ever, reflecting a strong market day with all three indices in the green. The Dow added 156 points, the Nasdaq up 288, S&P 500 gaining 540. 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
10: That heat's going to be out there for one more day.
12: Temperatures being 30 degrees above average.
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13: Senate Democrat candidate Graham Plattner of Maine continues to face several controversies. The latest includes an ex-girlfriend who's now accusing him of sexual assault. Plattner has denied the accusation. Some of his fellow Democrats, though, speaking out. Senators Chuck Schumer, Kirsten Gillibrand of New York call the accusations incredibly disturbing. An upstate New York resident is suing Immigration and Customs Enforcement, alleging ICE violated his First Amendment rights by sending federal officers to his home to issue a warning over a critical email.
14: After the killing of Renee Good during an ICE confrontation in Minneapolis, David Strever sent an email to then-acting ICE Director Todd Lyons, calling him a monstrous human being who will never know peace, under the subject line, "What's Next?" The Philadelphia-based Foundation for Individual Rights and Expression calls that free speech and filed a lawsuit arguing Strever's rights were violated when two federal officers were sent to his Rochester home with a warning that the email is considered a threat. That same week, federal officials confronted a poll worker during New York primaries about a social media post on the officer in the Good shooting. The state attorney general's office is reviewing that interaction. In New York, Lisa Brady, Fox News.
13: Firefighters providing an update on the status of a massive wildfire currently scorching Colorado.
15: The Aspen Acres fire is now burned across more than 91,000 acres. Several counties affected have evacuated more than 10,000 people. Incident Commander Jake Livingston said more engines have arrived to help.
16: 15 from Cal Fire, the state of California, and then another five engines from the U.S. Forest Service out of California.
15: Livingston adds that major challenges remain to containing this fire.
16: Those are hot, dry conditions, rough terrain.
15: The fire is said to be between 10 and 20% contained as low humidity persists in the region. Grinnell Scott, Fox News.
13: I'm Tom Graham. This is Fox News.
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31: Tonight, a few evening storms possible. Partly cloudy with a low of 69. For tomorrow, scattered storms possible. Partly sunny with a high of 88. 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
3: In Seattle, Belgium leads the U.S. 2-1 at the half. This round of 16 game on Fox TV. Malik Tillman of the U.S., a free kick goal in the 31st minute to briefly tie at 1-1. Belgium scored again in the 33rd minute to retake the lead. A dominating first half for the visitors. Belgium out shooting the U.S. 11-3. In Dallas today, Spain eliminated Portugal 1-0 on a goal in the 91st minute. Spain is undefeated in regulation in its last 35 straight games. The Sacramento Kings waived DeMar DeRozan. Rui Hachimura is signing with the Clippers. Defensive back Rasul Douglas is signing with the Washington Commanders. And American Madison Keys lost her fourth rounder at Wimbledon today. To Major League Baseball, the Yankees lead in the bottom of the ninth at Tampa Bay 5-1. Nationals up 12-7 on Houston in the eighth. Kansas City ripped the Phillies 15-1 today. I'm Steve DeSager.
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7: 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Tonight, a few evening storms possible. Partly cloudy with a low of 69. For tomorrow, scattered storms possible. Partly sunny with a high of 88. 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
0: Since we started this show 35 years ago and started teaching classes and doing live events and writing books, our goal has simply been this: to set you free from debt so that you can build wealth, so that you can be outrageously generous, retire with dignity, and change your family tree. So what is the shortest distance between where you are and wealth? What's the fastest methodology? Is it crypto? 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No. Is it whole life insurance? No. And you know this if you've listened to the show more than 13 seconds. We've already would have covered. Is it leasing a car? No. So what are the things that cause you to build wealth? Well, getting out of debt, being on a plan, being in agreement with your spouse, getting an emergency fund in place, and systematically investing in your 401k and getting your home paid off. And those are the baby steps that we walk you through to get there in detail. Total Money Makeover book, over 20 million copies now, outlines exactly how to do that.

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10: All right, let me tell you. Well, first of all, thanks to Josh and Dan for filling in for me for a couple of days. Took a week off and took the family up to New York. There was a talk radio convention in New York, so I went to that and had a chance to meet some of my brethren. Checked in with Rich Valdez. We had a nice conversation. And otherwise, it was all well and good. And then we did up New York. We took the kids to the Lion King in New York. Man, if you ever get a chance to see the Lion King, it is just truly remarkable what they're able to do on stage and turn that stage into the African safari with the animals and it is really just a magical, and she was wide-eyed and it was really very sweet. We went up to the we just did New York right, and then we spent a couple of days out on the island. And I'll tell you, one of the things we did, one of my most fun things I get to do, maybe I'll tell you the story a little bit later on in the show, but one of my most fun things I like to do is I like to go and visit people's homes, not just random homes, but famous people's homes. And we went in East Hampton, Long Island, is the home of the famous painter Jackson Pollock. And we went and visited his home over the whatever day it was. And we got a tour of the studio. The barn in the backyard is the studio. and you walk into the studio and you see all this paint on the floor, and you see his footprints that are on the floor, because when he would paint, he would take his shoes off and then step on the canvas as he was dripping the paint and painting. And then he'd walk back on the floor. So you'd see these footprints on the floor. Truly remarkable. And after the tour, they allow the kids, they give the kids canvas and paint, and then the kids can then make a mess making some type of modern drawing. And the kids had a blast. What a great way to sort of teach the next generation about art history and, you know, hands-on experience. It really was very sweet. Whether it's Jackson Pollock's house, whether it's Harry Truman's house, whether it's Abraham Lincoln's house, whatever. I just, as a kid growing up, I always loved doing that. And if you get a good docent, a good tour guide, man, they can spin that yarn. So if you ever find yourself on Eastern Long Island, do yourself a favor. Go to the Jackson Pollock house. It really was quite enjoyable. A funny story happened. We'll tell it maybe in hour number three, but a funny story happened along the way while we were out there. I'll get a chance to tell you. I do want to take a moment. We got some big news tonight. We'd like to welcome WOW AM 590 Omaha, Nebraska to the stations on the list that are carrying America at Night. I got my start in Omaha. That's right. And I have a great love for this country. But Omaha is a special place in my heart. And WOW is a legendary radio station, legendary call letters. It's the home. It's the original home of Johnny Carson. That's where Johnny Carson got his start, on WOW. So AM 590 in Omaha, back on the air and alive and well, locally owned, locally operated. And they are carrying America at Night from 8 to 11 every single night. It's also the Husker station. So it's really very special for everybody, including yours truly. So a shout out to WOW 590 AM for being part of America at Night. We really appreciate it. All right, and that means Omaha's got to start representing, calling, and texting as well. We'll get to all of that throughout the night. America at Night, back in a moment.
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10: 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Tonight, a few evening storms possible, partly cloudy with a low of 69. For tomorrow, scattered storms possible, partly sunny with a high of 88. 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
28: Future, but then we rarely let them practice the future. We tell them to believe in democracy, but too often democracy is taught as vocabulary instead of responsibility. We tell them to trust institutions, but trust is not built by speeches. Trust is built when institutions let young people get close enough to see how decisions are made and brave enough to contribute to them. So my generation will not rebuild trust by being told to believe in systems. We will rebuild trust when systems give us proximity, responsibility, and visual and visible proof that participation matters. And so we do that through programs like Youth Governance Day. We placed 19 students this year as mayor for a day inside real city halls across Miami-Dade County, not a simulation, not as a mock exercise. We placed them in real municipal spaces with real mayors, real staff, and they had real conversations. And here's what I believe. Once a young person sits in a seat of responsibility, they can never unsee themselves as someone who belongs in the room. And so that is the power of the model. You can give a student a worksheet on local government, maybe they remember it for a test. Or you can place them in City Hall. Let them ask the mayor a question. Let them see how a budget works. Let them see how permitting and proclamation and public works work. And then suddenly government is not abstract anymore. It becomes touchable. And once government becomes touchable, leadership becomes imaginable.
0: Clint John, 15 years old, runs an organization. You also host a podcast called Strive 305 Economic Fellowship Podcast. Is this the same idea as the podcast as well, to sort of teach young people about civic duties and or politics?
28: For sure. So we have a Strive 305 Economic Fellowship where we take 19 students across our county and we work with them for 14 weeks and we concentrate on business. So we take them to Miami International Airport, Port Miami, Miami Downtown Development Authority, and we teach them about government and economics. And so after that, they are able to select and invite leaders to join a podcast so that they can educate their peers about economics. And so we interview elected officials, business leaders. And so this programs like these matter because you can't tell young people to care about democracy if they don't see how democracy connects to rent, jobs, small businesses, transportation, entrepreneurship, and whether their families can stay in the communities that they helped build. Civics is not just Congress and the Constitution. Civics is whether your mother can open a business without drowning in paperwork. Civics is whether a neighborhood restaurant survives generational transition. Civics is whether a young person sees their future in their own zip code. The American dream cannot only be a national slogan. It has to be locally administered. It has to be something that people believe that they cannot just dream but build. And so through our economic fellowship and hence our podcast, we are spreading awareness about economics and how that intersects with local government.
0: So one of the things you bring up is school and school boards. What's your problem with school boards? They seem to be voted on by the people, and people who care about the school board and education sit on these school boards. What's your problem with that?
28: So the problem about it is decisions about us get made without us. And so we are currently working on our Florida Student School Board Member Initiative. Currently, 5 out of 67 counties have a student advisor to the school board. And so Miami-Dade County, one of the most politically dynamic and the third largest school district in the nation, has had a student advisor since the 1900s. And so if you have a county where Democrats, Republicans, Independents go on and off the board, but you also have a county with over 300,000 students and they can handle a student advisor, every county, small or large, can handle a student advisor. And so we are trying to train students to see themselves in government, especially see themselves in where decisions are made about them. And so we are advocating for this project. Even if a county does not have a student advisor, it can have a student advisory committee. We truly believe that students have to be a part of the systems that shape their education. Because they'll be more enthused to be a part of a system that they have helped to shape and build.
0: Are the kids in these student advisories for the school board, are they, they're what, bringing up certain ideas and issues that the school board isn't necessarily thinking about from the child's perspective?
28: For sure. So it is not a voting position. It is a non-voting position. It is an advisory role. And the student advisor attends all of the school board meetings to chime in on resolutions that they think may be beneficial to students, or to chime in on detrimental effects that resolutions may have. They are responsible for connecting with the students, being that direct liaison between students and the school board. So bringing opinion, whether that means endorsing something that is going before, proposing a new idea, or speaking out against something that may not be beneficial to students. And so we've seen the impact of it here in Miami-Dade County. We've even had students who have worked with school board members to proffer resolutions that have not been proffered by school board members, that have ideas that have come directly from students. So we've seen the impact of it, and we have to train students to be not only future school board members, but present agents of change currently.
0: You know, it's interesting, Clint, about all of this is civics, which was taught in all schools, right? The two senators, House of Representatives, four-year terms, Supreme Court, the justices, and just the basic civics isn't known by adults. And I don't know if they teach civics anymore, but there is such a lacking in the understanding of our government in adults. And I can only imagine that it's only getting worse. So just by the sheer efforts you're doing, right, you're teaching or trying to teach the next generation something that their parents have forgotten about, I would think.
28: For sure. Studies show that 25% of students can name all three branches of government. It also shows that 51% of voters aged 18 through 24 voted in the 2020 election, and that was a presidential year election. A student cannot become what they've never seen. They cannot shape what they have never been allowed to touch. And so you can memorize the three branches of government for an EOC, but does it stick with you? Civic education should not end with, can you name the three branches of government? It should ask, can you enter a room? Can you understand the issue? Can you ask the question? And can you help build a solution? And so America 500 is sitting in a classroom right now. America 300 is sitting in a classroom right now. Somewhere right now, the next mayor, the next governor, the next teacher, the next judge, the next organizer, the next entrepreneur and president is being told to wait their turn. And so my job is making sure that they are prepared when their turn comes. The American dream cannot survive as a story that we tell children. It has to become a system that they can enter. And if democracy is only taught as history, students will treat it like something dead. If democracy is practiced as responsibility outside of the testing room, outside of the classroom, they will treat it like something worth saving. The most dangerous thing that we can ask young people to do is inherit institutions that they were never taught to understand. They were taught to memorize facts for a test, but they were never taught to understand and shape those systems. And so what we're building is not a youth program, but civic infrastructure. America does not have a youth apathy problem. America has an access problem, a trust problem, and a responsibility problem.
0: Give us some numbers. Can young people join your organization? Can older adults join your organization? How do you raise money? Give us some of those. How does this whole thing work?
28: So we've been able to power our mission cumulatively. We're about to hit 3 years, and we've raised $150,000. Our work seriously... we can seriously scale our work. Most of our work is concentrated in Miami-Dade County with the exclusion of advocacy projects. And so funding would allow us to scale our work across the state of Florida and to increase the ratio of which we invest per student for programming. We have impacted over 6,000 students. And the goal for the operational year of 2026-27 is to impact 8,000 students. Through 9 programs. And so adults can donate and adults can volunteer. Our work is currently concentrated in Miami. Students are able to reach out to start a chapter of Virtutum Populo in their state, in their city, in their county. If they are in Miami-Dade County, they can apply to join our executive team and they can be a part of programming such as our Civic Super Bowl, in which we have all of South Florida schools participate in a civic competition, which proves to be a more engaging way for students to learn about civics. And so our website is virtutempopulo.org. That is virtutempopulo.org. And so we'd love to connect with anyone who is interested in powering our mission.
0: And where are we going to hear, Clint, John, what are you going to do? Are you going to become president of the United States? What do you want to do with your life after this?
28: My goal is to become a public administrator. I do believe that to change the system, you kind of have to be in the system. I want to make sure that government is efficient. I want to make sure that government is transparent. And I want to make sure that government not only shows people the government, but that the people are able to show their government. What I mean by that is Residents should be able to know their government. They should be able to brag on their government because it should be something that they shape. And so I want to bring government to the people. It seems as if government only knocks on doors when it's campaign season. I want to make sure that, of course, residents, you ought to come to city council meetings, but we ought to have more engagement among residents, and residents ought to be more involved in the process of civic engagement. And so that strategy is what I want to build for a living.
0: Pretty impressive. Clint John, 15 years old, from Miami-Dade County in Florida. He runs an organization called Virtutum Populo. And what is that in Latin? What does that mean in Latin?
28: Power to the people.
0: Power to the people. How about that? Clint John Jr. What's that website one more time for people to find out more?
28: VirtutumPopulo.org.
0: You got it. Clint John Jr. When you get rich and famous and powerful, will you still take our phone call?
28: For sure, McGraw. Thank you so much.
0: Clint John Jr. Good for you, John. Keep up the good work and keep sticking it to the man. Thank you, sir, for a wonderful opportunity to hear more about your organization. Have a good night.
28: Thank you, McGraw. You too.
0: You got it. Stay right there. America at Night. Back in a moment.
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0: Okay, don't forget, for those of you listening on 590 AM, AM 590 and WW in Omaha, we've got something called a text line, which is 1-844-42-McGraw. You want to text in the show? Any and all people at any times, 1-844-42-McGraw. The text shows up right here on the screen in front of me. Also, if you want to leave a voicemail, we take phone calls in hour number three. Come one, come all. We don't screen, never have, never will. We take them as they come, first serve. We do bump up first-time callers. We love first-time callers, so you can always bump up and tell Tom tonight that you're a first-time caller, and we'll try and bump you up to the top of the list. And then, of course, when we're not on, they flip on the voicemail, and we're able to then leave a voicemail. So if you're listening and you get a voicemail, just leave a message. You can chime in on something we had on the show, something that tripped your fancy, something that was piqued your interest, something you something I said, something I didn't say, something you want me to say, something you want me to stop saying. It's a way to communicate. And if you just drive down the street at 3 o'clock in the afternoon, you have a thought, and you want to reach out and tell us, 1-844-2-McGraw. That's 1-844-262-4729. Those are the phone numbers. And it works for phone calls in hour number three. Works for text messaging anytime. And then, of course, voicemails. It's as simple as that. Coming up next hour, there is a new book out called The Summer of 71, 5 months that changed America. You think it was hyper-partisan and America was coming at the seams today? Well, back in the summer of 1971, many similarities, but worse, according to the author of the book, Summer of 71. Stay right there. We'll talk about that coming up. And then, of course, your phone call straight ahead. Our executive director tonight is Tom DeLack, filling in for Alex. Our engineer tonight is Richard Good. I'm McGraw-Milhaven. This is America at Night on Westwood One.
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18: Tonight, a few evening storms possible. Partly cloudy with a low of 69. For tomorrow, scattered storms possible. Partly sunny with a high of 80.
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24: More troubles in the Strait. I'm Ted Lindner, Fox News. The British military is saying that a tanker traveling off the coast of Oman in the Strait of Hormuz caught on fire early Tuesday morning. So after being struck by a projectile, the UK Maritime Trade Operations Center saying the tanker had been hit near Lima, Oman in the Strait. It said the projectile hit the port side of the vessel while trying to travel south of out of the Strait towards the Gulf of Oman. It said there were no environmental impacts from the strike that authorities continue to investigate. No one immediately claiming responsibility for that attack. Maine Democrat Senate nominee Graham Plattner facing intense pressure to drop out of the race following a new report detailing allegations of sexual assault. Fox's Alexis McAdams with more.
25: Her next girlfriend says back in 2021, he showed up at her house very drunk and forced himself on her, even though she says she repeatedly told him to stop. So this is what we know. Jenny Racicot is a woman from Maine now accusing Plattner of sexual assault. She talked to Politico in a new report saying, I remember him grabbing my pelvis and being really forceful on me. I remember the specific moment where I thought to myself, like, this is no longer my choice at this point. I had been telling him these words, like, don't, she recalled. And Racicot also told Politico she tried to separate herself from Plattner by telling him she could not be in that room anymore, after which she says he just followed her to the bedroom and had sex with her against her will.
24: Plattner has denied the allegations as categorically false, though he announced in a video posted to social media he's taking time away from the campaign to reflect on his path forward. An Idaho woman who blamed vaccines for the deaths of her toddler twins has now been charged with their murders. Prosecutors alleging that the 23-year-old suffocated the children. She now faces two counts of first-degree murder. And for the fourth time in the last five World Cups, the U.S. men's national team meeting their end in the round of 16, this time with a 4-1 loss on Monday night to Belgium at Lumen Field in Seattle. 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
24: Paul Paul Pelosi, the 86-year-old husband of former House Speaker Nancy Pelosi, facing a potential misdemeanor charge following a hit-and-run collision in Uteville, California, this past Friday. This is when this happened. Fox's Max Gordon has more.
2: 86-year-old Paul Pelosi could face up to 6 months in jail and 3 years of probation for misdemeanor hit-and-run. According to the Napa County Sheriff's Office, a witness called 911 around 2:30 in the afternoon Friday after seeing a brown convertible hit a parked car in the town of Yountville. The legally parked car received major rear-end damage. According to the witness, after crashing into the parked car, the driver of the convertible briefly stopped, then drove away. A short time later, deputies found a disabled brown convertible with significant damage to its front right side that had been driven by Pelosi. The Napa County Sheriff's Office says during the investigation, Pelosi admitted to hitting something but said he didn't know what he had hit, so he kept driving.
24: The Napa County Sheriff's Office reported that while Pelosi struck a legally parked vehicle, he was not under the influence of alcohol or drugs at the time. However, this incident's drawn significant scrutiny due to his history, including a 2022 DUI conviction in the same county. Three children in Wisconsin are dead from a boating accident on Lake Geneva after a storm swept the area. WITI Fox 6 Milwaukee's Abril Preciado has more.
3: A somber beginning to Lake Geneva's 4th of July celebrations at Flatiron Park. A tragedy Lake Geneva mayor says resulted in the deaths of three children under the age of 11 after their boat capsized during a sudden storm. As hundreds of attendees gathered to pay remembrance, a loss the city is still processing. To lift the spirits during a difficult time, Visit Lake Geneva CEO Stephanie Klett says this all serves as a reminder.
4: It just really is a reminder how precious life is.
24: I'm Ted Lindner, and this is Fox News.
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18: Tonight, a few evening storms possible, partly cloudy with a low of 69. For tomorrow, scattered storms possible, partly sunny with a high of 88. 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
1: Westwood One presents America at Night. Here's your host, McGraw-Milhaven.
0: It was 55 years ago, the summer of 1971, a full year before Watergate. Five turbulent months that would transform the United States for years to come. There's a brand new book out called The Summer of 71, 5 months that changed America. Award-winning journalist John Jenkins joins us for the hour. Good morning, or good evening, John. Welcome to America at Night.
9: Glad to be here, McGraw. Thanks for having me.
0: You got it. Set the premise for us. Why is the summer of 71, why did you take that 55 years ago and look at that and do a deep, deep dive into 1971?
9: Right. Well, first and foremost, the summer of 1971 was the year that I first was a journalist in Washington, D.C. It's the city of my birth. It's where I've spent my entire career as a reporter and a writer and a journalist. But that was a very fateful summer for me. I was thrown into the maelstrom of a lot of things happening in Washington, at the White House, in the Nixon administration. And I initially was thinking of it in terms of a memoir. But as I got more deeply into it, what I realized became a very, very apparent, and it's very apparent from the book, that we were almost in a parallel universe to what we are right today in the current administration in 1971. And it was the summer before Watergate. It was two summers before the Watergate hearings and three summers before the resignation of Richard Nixon, all of which was preceded by what happened that first summer. And that's what I wrote about.
0: So take us through us. Give us some of the highlights that sort of parallel between the summer of 71 and the summer of 2026.
9: All right. Well, what we begin the summer of 71 with a demonstration called May Day, May 1st, 1971. And what was interesting about this, the Vietnam War, well, first of all, for your listeners, 70% of Americans were not born in 1971. So this history has largely been lost. I've resurrected it, but it's largely been lost. And when people that I talk to about this book, and I've been talking to a lot, it brings back memories, but they also are amazed at the parallels. So May 1, 1971, a large, very, very large group of protesters in Washington, D.C. were intent on shutting down the federal government. They were actually... They were against the war. They were a combination of hippies, yippies, not any yuppies at that point, Vietnam vets, a very, very disparate group. They received a parade permit and permission to camp on the Washington Monument grounds, but that was a trick. The Nixon administration, Richard Nixon was the president, John Mitchell was his attorney general, William Rehnquist, who later became a justice and ultimately chief justice of the Supreme Court, was the lawyer for the Department of Justice at that point. He was running something called the Office of Legal Counsel. And Rehnquist actually gave the president a memo that said he could declare limited, undeclared martial law. It's kind of the equivalent of double secret probation in Animal House, that Nixon could do this. And in fact, on the basis of that, legal doctrine created by William Rehnquist, literally out of whole cloth, Nixon and his group of White House allies canceled the parade permit, arrested more than 13,000 protesters who had camped on the campground and who in the middle of the night had their parade permit revoked, their camping permit revoked, and put them in mass incarceration in a holding pen that was a practice field for the Washington Redskins outside of RFK Stadium in Washington. So it was the largest, to this day, still the largest mass incarceration in history in the United States. And it even exceeds anything that we've thought about or seen today. So that's May 1. That's literally day one of this summer. On that same day, and it was crowded from the front page because of the May Day demonstrations. By the way, if you go to the website, we've got a website for the book, summerof71.com. There is a trailer. It's a three-minute trailer that shows vividly some of these actions. It's got all the photographs from the book and then some video, and audio from the various key players during this summer. It's a great way to get into the book. So what got knocked off the front page on May 1st was the Supreme Court that same day accepted the case Roe versus Wade, and the case that ultimately gave women the right to receive an abortion, a federal constitutional right. That later, of course, a half a century later, is overturned. But at that time, that was a case that ultimately would become for many, many years the law of the land. And there's another hero in this book, Sarah Weddington. She was the person that argued that case before the Supreme Court. She was all of 25 years old when she took the case. And she was, to this day, remains the youngest advocate ever to appear before the Supreme Court. And she won that case. So that's just two of the things that happened on May 1st, and it goes on from there.
0: John, when researching this book, and since you were there, how much did you have to go back and research, and how much did you pull out your notes, and how much did your memory trick you?
9: Well, memory tricking me, I'll have to think about that one for a minute. But the research was extensive. I looked at, ultimately, I had five researchers that helped me with this, but I read every single document. We had over 100,000 documents. This is a documents-based book. It's fascinating in the sense that I wanted not just to describe these events, but to also let the people that had lived those events also describe them. And so that's what we have throughout the book. There are many, many diaries, memoirs, oral histories, fascinating elements that really bring this in an almost novelistic way to life. I had to do extensive research. I was present for some of these events. One of the events that I was present for, we were suffering extreme inflation. Does this sound familiar? We were suffering extreme inflation in 1971. And the president had an amazing plan to stop it. He unilaterally froze wages and prices. And this, again, when I say this is almost like a parallel universe, our president today is facing some of the same issues. He hasn't yet unilaterally tried to freeze wages and prices. He tried to do a lot of other things, but he hasn't tried that one yet. But that was done. That happened in the summer of 71. And I was there for that, because that particular event happened on August 15th, 1971. And on that day, that Sunday evening, Richard Nixon made an address to the nation, said as effective immediately, there would be no wage increases and no price increases anywhere in the country for 90 days. That gets inflation at that point to zero. And I was unaware of that Sunday night speech. I had been doing something else that Sunday evening, but when I went into the newsroom Monday morning, I was the last guy that was available, because everyone else in Washington, if you know anything about what happens the last couple of weeks in August in Washington, D.C., the entire country was on vacation, and so was Congress. So this was a surprise. I walked into the newsroom and I was told, go to the White House. There's a Nixon's having a press briefing. I'm like, I am not yet 21 years old at this point. I am a glorified copy boy, if you will, quickly thrown into the journalistic story of what was then my short lifetime. And I have to tell you, it created in me a passion for this career and craft of journalism that endures to this day. And some of those events that I experienced that summer were some of the most exciting in my long career now.
0: Hold that thought. I want to talk to you more about that price freeze, because it seems almost unimaginable now that a president would do that or could do that. The book is called Summer of 71, 5 months that changed America. John Jenkins was there, and he writes about it in a brand new book. It just came out. America at Night. We're just getting started. Back in a moment.
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10: All right, let's get to the phones, 1-844-2-McGraw. Let's go through these. Paul in Boise, Idaho, thanks for holding on. 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
11: Thanks for taking my call. Just by memory, I'm going to try to do this. So the muscle memory that I have upstairs isn't always 100%, but the golf course, as I recall, that were in Pebble Beach, wasn't just Pebble Beach Golf Course. It had a smaller par 3 course, and that was called Peter Hay. And that was a really nice little course for chip and putting. And then the other ones that come to mind are, of course, Cypress Point Club, and then I'm drawing a blank. Sorry.
10: Yeah, Paul. All right, Paul. I got to move on. Thanks, Paul. Thanks for checking in. Catherine in Vancouver, welcome to America at Night.
12: I have two things to say because you brought that story up and it was hilarious. And I was thinking, you know, it's a good thing you got out of there when you did. Because they probably would have picked up on it because your socks probably were the wrong color. Brown or green.
10: I was wearing white little tennis socks, so my socks were probably the only thing that made me everybody I was wearing white. We were all wearing colored shirts, so that shows that we were sticking out like a sore thumb.
12: Wow, that was a good story.
10: All right. And then-

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2: All right, try and get another voicemail in here. Ronald in Phoenix, welcome to America at Night. Hello.
15: McGraw, it's me from Phoenix, Arizona, Ronald. I just want to say, I just think that people should check their cars for fires. We have a problem in this car, fires. Fires in the cars and trucks and vans. Thank you. Bye.
2: I agree. We should check for fires in cars. That is, I don't think anybody would be against that. Ronald for mayor of Phoenix, if he wants to check the cars for fires. I am in favor of checking cars for fires. Any more text messages? We got too many text messages. We are officially out of time. Hey, listen to this. So, our thanks to guests tonight, Scott McFarland and Clint John, who was with us. Also, John Jenkins, the author of the book Summer of 71. That's going to do it for us for tonight. Let me remind you. Anytime you want to leave a voicemail, all you have to do is call 1-844-2-McGraw, 1-844-262-4729. It's also the phone call. That's also the number for text. And if you want to sign up, don't forget, if you want to sign up for the daily text, Alex sends out a daily text of the show rundown and of the guests from the night before if you've missed it. So all you have to do is just text in your phone number to 1-844-2-McGraw. Alex will send you a link. You sign up for that link, and we will get you up and going with the daily text from the show. It is as simple as that. Boy, I don't know where the 3 hours went. It was a fun 3 hours, and it's always nice to get back into the saddle. Love me some 4th of July. Love me some barbecue. Love me some hot dogs and hamburgers and bunting and fireworks and all that, but it's always good to be back doing what we do each and every night. Tom DeLack has been our executive director tonight. Alex is doing double duty, so he's working behind the scenes, but Tom is filling in for him this week. Our engineer is Richard Good. I'm McGraw-Milhaven. This is America at Night on Westwood One.

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1: I don't believe God exists, and it's wrong for you to push him on me. Hi, this is Ken Spear with Tabernacle of Praise. Well, that's an interesting juxtaposition. What's a juxtaposition? In this case, it's two contrasting ideas bumping into each other. What are those contrasting ideas? It's believing there is no God, but also believing in right and wrong. It is saying I'm wrong to push God on you if you don't believe in him. Where are you getting your standard of right and wrong? Is there some law out there that decides the rightness and wrongness of things? If there is, from where does that law come? If there isn't, isn't right and wrong subjective? Just a matter of opinion? Who are you to say I am wrong to do anything if there is no God and hence no standard? No measuring stick. The only way something could truly be right or wrong is if God exists. Otherwise, you could say I'm wrong all day long. But all day long, that would just be your opinion.
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4: Overnight, a few showers and thunderstorms early. Partly cloudy with a low of 68. Today, mostly sunny with a high of 86. Tonight, partly cloudy with a low of 67.
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7: For Team USA, I'm Ted Lindner, Fox News. The United States run of the FIFA World Cup is over. Fox's Tony Genualdo with the recap for us.
8: The United States has been eliminated from the FIFA World Cup, falling to Belgium 4-1 on Monday in the round of 16. Belgium struck first in this game, but Mark Tillman for the second straight game scored on a free kick as the U.S. tied things up at 1. But 2 minutes later, Belgium took the lead right back.
9: Trossard to the byline, gets across, and the Ketelaar is rising up, and Belgium retake the lead. Moments later, Charles de Ketelaar climbs the ladder, his second goal, and the U.S. right back where they were.
8: Courtesy of Fox, Charles de Ketelaar with the goal. They would tack on two more in the second half as Belgium advances to the quarterfinals to face Spain. Tony Genualdo, Fox News.
7: The British military says a tanker traveling off the coast of Oman in the Strait of Hormuz caught on fire after being struck by a projectile. The UK Maritime Trade Operations Center is saying the tanker had been hit near Lima, Oman, in the Strait. It said the projectile hit the port side of the vessel while trying to travel south of the strait towards the Gulf of Oman. It said there was no environmental impact from the strike. Authorities continue to investigate. Iranian state media saying that the country's Revolutionary Guard attacked the Qatari ship after it ignored repeated warnings to turn back while transiting the strait. The political death watch is on for Maine U.S. Senate candidate Graham Plattner following yet another allegation from an ex-girlfriend that he raped her. The charge is so severe, Plattner has taken a break from his campaign to reevaluate his political future, hoping to nudge him out of fellow Democrats, including Senate Minority Leader Chuck Schumer and California Congressman Ro Khanna, who pulled his endorsement. Meanwhile, Plattner, who's faced similar other sexual impropriety allegations, denying the woman's account that he broke into her home in 2021 and forced her to have sex. 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
10: 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Just click listen, then swipe right and hear the latest news updates on your time. 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
7: President Trump will be in Turkey's capital of Ankara today to meet NATO allies who've angered him time and again. Fox's Jonathan Savage is at the summit.
13: From defense spending to Greenland to not joining the war on Iran, the last year has seen plenty of sources of dispute between President Trump and the NATO alliance.
14: I just want loyalty. You know, we're so loyal to them.
13: Speaking last month in the Oval Office, security is incredibly tight here in Ankara, and security is the watchword of this NATO summit. NATO allies are promising to take on more of the burden of defending Europe. Secretary General Mark Rutte promises that is happening.
15: We are stronger together in NATO with partners to ensure the freedom and security we all hold dear.
13: In Ankara, Turkey, Jonathan Savage, Fox News.
7: ICE has lodged a detainer for 33-year-old Michael Bond, the Haitian national accused of killing a Pennsylvania state trooper July 1st. Bond had been granted humanitarian parole in 2024, but remained in the U.S. illegally after his parole was terminated in 2025. White House Border Czar Tom Homan promising to turn up the heat on immigration enforcement following a recent Supreme Court ruling that affirmed the administration's authority to terminate temporary protected status designations.
16: We got a lot of work to do. We got more resources to do it. We got more agents to do it. So you're going to see these arrest numbers climb because we got to arrest these people.
7: Pennsylvania authorities are holding Bond on $700,000 bail as he faces charges including homicide by vehicle. And the United States expressed a concern after China test launches a nuclear-capable but unarmed ballistic missile in the South Pacific. The missile test fired from a Chinese submarine. It was China's first South Pacific missile test in 2 years. China saying the launch was part of its routine annual military training. China last conducted a missile test in the Pacific 2 years ago, firing an intercontinental ballistic missile with a dummy warhead, the first since 1980. I'm Ted Lindner. This is Fox News.
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4: Overnight, a few showers and thunderstorms early. Partly cloudy with a low of 68. Today, mostly sunny with a high of 86. Tonight, partly cloudy with a low of 67. 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
3: Fox News, I'm Sue Guzman. A crushing disappointment for Team USA.
4: The United States has been eliminated from the FIFA World Cup, falling to Belgium 4-1 on Monday in the round of 16.
3: Fox's Tony Genualdo reporting. Belgium advances to the quarterfinals and will play Spain, which beat Portugal 1-0 in Dallas Monday. Senators Chuck Schumer and Kirsten Gillibrand leading a chorus of Democratic officials calling on Maine Senate nominee Graham Plattner to withdraw from the race following a new report of sexual assault allegations. Pennsylvania Senator John Fetterman commending the woman for coming forward.
5: It was very brave for her to come at this. I'm so sorry for what she's been through at this rate.
3: A nationwide blackout hitting Cuba Monday. The country's fuel reserves dwindling as its electric grid continues to crumble. The blackout affecting nearly 10 million people. 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
17: Overnight, a few showers and thunderstorms early. Partly cloudy with a low of 68. Today, mostly sunny with a high of 86. Tonight, partly cloudy with a low of 67. 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
9: USA eliminated. I'm Sue Guzman, Fox News. United States' run at the FIFA World Cup is over. Fox's Tony Genualdo reports.
10: The United States has been eliminated from the FIFA World Cup, falling to Belgium 4-1 on Monday in the round of 16. Belgium struck first in this game, but Mark Tillman for the second straight game scored on a free kick as the U.S. tied things up at 1. But 2 minutes later, Belgium took the lead right back.
11: Trossard to the byline, gets across, and the Ketelaar is rising up, and Belgium retake the lead. Moments later, Charles de Ketelaar climbs the ladder, his second goal, and the U.S. right back where they were.
10: Courtesy of Fox, Charles de Ketelaar with the goal. They would tack on two more in the second half as Belgium advances to the quarterfinals to face Spain. Tony Genualdo, Fox News.
9: The British military says its tanker was set ablaze after being struck by a projectile in the Strait of Hormuz off the coast of Oman. Iranian state television says the liquefied natural gas tanker came under attack Tuesday after, quote, ignoring warnings. Pressure is mounting for Maine Democratic Senate nominee Graham Plattner to exit the race following new sexual assault allegations. Fox's Alexis McAdams.
12: The Maine Democratic Party is urging Graham Plattner to drop out of the Maine Senate race. This after an ex-girlfriend says back in 2021, he showed up at her house very drunk and forced himself on her, even though she says she repeatedly told him to stop. Plattner denies the allegation and says he is weighing his options.
13: Regardless of the inaccuracy of the reporting, but mindful of the political reality it will inflict, we are taking the time to reflect on the best path forward.
12: California Congressman Ro Khanna, who campaigned with Plattner for a while, among those telling him to drop out, he posted this: I've been very clear that sexual assault or violence against women is a red line.
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14: 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Just click listen, then swipe right and hear the latest news updates on your time. 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
9: Pre-trial hearings Monday for the accused killer of conservative activist Charlie Kirk, Tyler Robinson. Reports saying video footage shown was so graphic that only the judge and lawyers were allowed to watch. Fox's Claudia Cowan in Provo, Utah, with the details.
18: Two law enforcement officers provided key details about the investigation. Chris Bagley was on duty at Utah Valley University the day Charlie Kirk was killed. He described hearing the gunshot, seeing Kirk fall, and the screams from the crowd. That prompted some in the courtroom to start crying and members of Kirk's family to walk out. Then lead investigator David Hull identified Robinson as the man seen in a number of surveillance videos in the area before, during, and after the shooting. Facing her husband's accused killer for the first time, Erica Kirk remained stoic. She sat next to Charlie's mother, Catherine. This preliminary hearing is expected to last all week. In Provo, Utah, Claudia Cowan, Fox News.
9: Russia and Ukraine trading deadly strikes as President Trump claims that the end of the war is near. Fox's Greg Palcott with more from London.
19: And a shortage of U.S. defense systems, especially Patriot interceptors, allowing dangerous ballistic missiles to get through. As attacks have been ramping up on both sides, Ukrainian long-range drones striking again, hitting Russia's biggest refinery deep in Siberia, some 1,700 miles away. Fuel shortages not easing up. There was some diplomacy over the weekend, President Trump speaking by phone with Russian President Putin and separately with Ukrainian President Zelensky. Trump claims they both want the fighting to end. NATO leaders, when they meet, are set to pledge $80 billion for this year, plus the same next year, in military supplies, including those much-needed missiles for Ukraine.
9: President Trump is set to meet with Ukrainian President Volodymyr Zelensky on the sidelines of the NATO summit in Ankara on Wednesday. I'm Sue Guzman. This is Fox News.
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25: Overnight, a few showers and thunderstorms early. Partly cloudy with a low of 68. Today, mostly sunny with a high of 86. Tonight, partly cloudy with a low of 67. 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
7: Fox News, I'm Ted Lindner. Maine Democrat Senate candidate Graham Plattner reconsidering his campaign after another woman accused him of sexual assault. Pennsylvania Democrat Senator John Fetterman on Fox calling on Senator Bernie Sanders to pull his endorsement.
8: More than anyone, he helped him elect and now apologize to the victims, especially the woman that she claimed that he raped her. So I don't know why you want to keep pushing these kinds of people.
7: Senate Minority Leader Chuck Schumer and California Congressman Ro Khanna have all revoked their endorsements. Team USA's World Cup ends as Belgium wins the round of 16 matchup to advance. The U.S. losing to Belgium Monday night 4-1 in a sold-out U.S.-dominated crowd in Seattle. Belgium striking first in the game at Mark Tillman for the second straight game, scoring a free kick. 2 minutes later, though, Belgium took the lead right back and extended it. Belgium advances to the quarterfinals. They'll take on Spain. 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
9: 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This is an important message for anyone diagnosed with cancer after being exposed to Roundup or other weed killers. 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
14: Overnight, a few showers and thunderstorms early. Partly cloudy with a low of 68. Today, mostly sunny with a high of 86. Tonight, partly cloudy with a low of 67. 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

0: I don't believe God exists, and it's wrong for you to push him on me. Hi, this is Ken Spear with Tabernacle of Praise. Well, that's an interesting juxtaposition. What's a juxtaposition? In this case, it's two contrasting ideas bumping into each other. What are those contrasting ideas? It's believing there is no God, but also believing in right and wrong. It is saying, I'm wrong to push God on you if you don't believe in him. Where are you getting your standard of right and wrong? Is there some law out there that decides the rightness and wrongness of things? If there is, from where does that law come? If there isn't, is it right and wrong subjective? Just a matter of opinion? Who are you to say I am wrong to do anything if there is no God and hence no standard, no measuring stick? The only way something could truly be right or wrong is if God exists. Otherwise, you could say I'm wrong all day long. But all day long, that would just be your opinion.
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6: USA's World Cup run comes to an end. I'm Ted Lindner, Fox News. The United States run of the FIFA World Cup is over following their loss on Monday night. Fox's Tony Genualdo with the details.
7: The United States has been eliminated from the FIFA World Cup, falling to Belgium 4-1 on Monday in the round of 16. Belgium struck first in this game, but Mark Tillman for the second straight game scored on a free kick as the U.S. tied things up at 1. But 2 minutes later, Belgium took the lead right back.
8: Trossard to the byline, gets across, and the Ketelaar is rising up, and Belgium retake the lead. Moments later, Charles de Ketelaar climbs the ladder, his second goal, and the U.S. right back where they were.
7: Courtesy of Fox, Charles de Ketelaar with the goal. They would tack on two more in the second half as Belgium advances to the quarterfinals to face Spain. Tony Genualdo, Fox News.
6: Meantime, the British military says a tanker traveling off the coast of Oman in the Strait of Hormuz caught on fire after being struck by a projectile. The UK Maritime Trade Operations Center says the tanker had been hit near Lima, Oman, in the Strait. It said the projectile hit the port side of the vessel while trying to travel south of the Strait towards the Gulf of Oman. Said there was no environmental impact from the strike. Authorities are investigating. Iranian state media saying the country's Revolutionary Guard attacked the Qatari ship after it ignored repeated warnings to turn back while transiting the strait. The political death watch is on for Maine U.S. Senate candidate Graham Plattner following yet another allegation from an ex-girlfriend that he raped her. The charge is so severe, Plattner's taking a break from his campaign to reevaluate his political future, hoping to nudge him out. Our fellow Democrats, including Senate Minority Leader Chuck Schumer and California Congressman Ro Khanna, pulled his endorsement. Meanwhile, Plattner has faced similar other sexual impropriety allegations, denying the woman's account that he broke into her home in 2021 and forced her to have sex. 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
6: President Trump will be in Turkey's capital Ankara today to meet NATO allies who've angered him time and again. Fox's Jonathan Savage.
10: From defense spending to Greenland to not joining the war on Iran, the last year has seen plenty of sources of dispute between President Trump and the NATO alliance.
11: I just want loyalty. You know, we're so loyal to them.
10: Speaking last month in the Oval Office, security is incredibly tight here in Ankara, and security is the watchword of this NATO summit. NATO allies are promising to take on more of the burden of defending Europe. Secretary General Mark Rutte promises that is happening.
12: We are stronger together in NATO with partners to ensure the freedom and security we all hold dear.
10: In Ankara, Turkey, Jonathan Savage, Fox News.
6: ICE has lodged a detainer for 33-year-old Michael Bond, the Haitian national accused of killing a Pennsylvania state trooper July 1st. Bond had been granted humanitarian parole in 2024, but remained in the U.S. illegally after his parole was terminated in 2025. White House borders are Tom Homan promising to turn up the heat on immigration enforcement following a recent Supreme Court ruling that affirmed the administration's authority to terminate temporary protected status designations.
13: We got a lot of work to do. We got more resources to do it. We got more agents to do it. So you're going to see these arrest numbers climb because we got to arrest these people.
6: Pennsylvania authorities are holding Bond on $700,000 bail as he faces charges, including homicide by vehicle. And the United States expressing concern after China test launched a nuclear-capable but unarmed ballistic missile in the South Pacific. The missile was test fired from a Chinese submarine. It was China's first South Pacific missile test in 2 years. China says the launch was part of its routine annual military training. China last conducted a missile test in the Pacific 2 years ago, firing an intercontinental ballistic missile with a dummy warhead, the first since 1980. I'm Ted Lindner. This is Fox News.
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17: Overnight, a few showers and thunderstorms early. Partly cloudy with a low of 68. Today, mostly sunny with a high of 86. Tonight, partly cloudy with a low of 67. 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
2: News. I'm Sue Guzman. President Trump heading to Turkey for the two-day NATO summit, pressuring NATO allies on a pair of key issues.
3: What the president does want is more support from NATO members in the fight to denuclearize Iran. That's on top of the continued demand that European allies increase defense spending.
2: Fox's Alexandria Hoff. The summit takes place as President Trump has criticized the allies for not paying their fair share of defense spending. The state's first witness testified Monday during the preliminary hearing for Tyler Robinson, accused of assassinating Turning Point USA co-founder Charlie Kirk.
4: Chris Bagley, a police officer working at Utah Valley University on September 10th when Charlie Kirk was assassinated. He described hearing the gunshot, seeing Kirk slump to the side, and the screams that followed.
2: Fox's Claudia Cowan in Provo, Utah. Kirk's widow Erica in attendance. 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
16: Overnight, a few showers and thunderstorms early. Partly cloudy with a low of 68. Today, mostly sunny with a high of 86. Tonight, partly cloudy with a low of 67. 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

0: I don't believe God exists, and it's wrong for you to push him on me. Hi, this is Ken Spear with Tabernacle of Praise. Well, that's an interesting juxtaposition. What's a juxtaposition? In this case, it's two contrasting ideas bumping into each other. What are those contrasting ideas? It's believing there is no God, but also believing in right and wrong. It is saying, I'm wrong to push God on you if you don't believe in him. Where are you getting your standard of right and wrong? Is there some law out there that decides the rightness and wrongness of things? If there is, from where does that law come? If there isn't, isn't right and wrong subjective? Just a matter of opinion? Who are you to say I am wrong to do anything if there is no God and hence no standard, no measuring stick? The only way something could truly be right or wrong is if God exists. Otherwise, you could say I'm wrong all day long, but all day long that would just be your opinion.
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6: Hopes dashed. I'm Sue Guzman, Fox News. In the United States, run at the FIFA World Cup is over. Fox's Tony Genualdo has the story.
7: The United States has been eliminated from the FIFA World Cup, falling to Belgium 4-1 on Monday in the round of 16. Belgium struck first in this game, but Mark Tillman for the second straight game scored on a free kick as the U.S. tied things up at 1. But 2 minutes later, Belgium took the lead right back.
8: Trossard to the byline, gets a cross into Ketelaar's rising up, and Belgium retake the lead. Moments later, Charles de Ketelaar climbs the ladder, his second goal, and the U.S. right back where they were.
7: Courtesy of Fox, Charles de Ketelaar with the goal. They would tack on two more in the second half as Belgium advances to the quarterfinals to face Spain. Tony Genualdo, Fox News.
6: And Iran appears to have struck another oil ship transiting the Strait of Hormuz. Fox's Jonathan Hunt reports from Turkey.
9: The Iranian government has repeatedly stated that the only safe route through the strait is one it has approved. The ship set on fire by a projectile today was transiting near the coast of Oman. State TV says the liquefied natural gas tanker came under attack after ignoring warnings. Iran is suspected of attacking other ships that have sailed through that same area. Those strikes sparked retaliatory attacks by the United States. Iran then went after Gulf Arab neighbors in response. The ongoing conflict and peace process is likely to play a role as President Trump meets NATO leaders here in Ankara, Turkey. Jonathan Savage, Fox News.
6: The political future of French far-right leader Marine Le Pen on the line as Paris appeals court rules on her eligibility for the next presidential election. The verdict could reshape the 2027 contest to replace President Emmanuel Macron if it forces Le Pen out. She's appealing a conviction. 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
6: Pressure is mounting for Maine Democratic Senate nominee Graham Plattner to exit the race following new sexual assault allegations. Fox's Alexis McAdams.
12: The Maine Democratic Party is urging Graham Plattner to drop out of the Maine Senate race. This after an ex-girlfriend says back in 2021, he showed up at her house very drunk and forced himself on her, even though she says she repeatedly told him to stop. Plattner denies the allegation and says he is weighing his options.
13: Regardless of the inaccuracy of the reporting, but mindful of the political reality it will inflict, we are taking the time to reflect on the best path forward.
12: California Congressman Ro Khanna, who campaigned with Plattner for a while, among those telling him to drop out. He posted this: I've been very clear that sexual assault or violence against women is a red line. These allegations are very serious and credible. Graham Plattner should drop out from the race. I'm withdrawing my endorsement.
6: China has tested a nuclear-capable missile, drawing condemnation and concern.
9: The Chinese Navy test-launched a long-range ballistic missile from one of its submarines in the South Pacific. The State Department says the weapon was nuclear-capable but unarmed, adding that China's nuclear weapons buildup is of great concern to the region and the world, and alleging that while the U.S. is trying to prevent nuclear proliferation, China is doing the opposite. Australia, Japan, and New Zealand have also criticized the test. China says the launch complied with international law and was not directed against any country or target. Jonathan Savage, Fox News.
6: Cuba's 10 million residents are experiencing an island-wide blackout, according to the state-run electric union. The country struggling to reserve fuel as its electric grid crumbles. Public transportation has largely been halted, and officials have also canceled tens of thousands of surgeries. Ministry of Energy and Mines says it has activated protocols to try to restore electricity. I'm Sue Guzman. This is Fox News.
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17: Overnight, a few showers and thunderstorms early. Partly cloudy with a low of 68. Today, mostly sunny with a high of 86. Tonight, partly cloudy with a low of 67. 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
1: News. I'm Ted Lindner. Team USA's World Cup dreams end as Belgium wins the round of 16 matchup to advance. The U.S. losing to Belgium 4-1 Monday night in a sold-out U.S.-dominated crowd in Seattle. Belgium struck first in the game, but Mark Tillman for the second straight game scored in a free kick. The U.S. tied things up at 1, but 2 minutes later, Belgium took the lead right back and then extended it. Belgium now advances to the quarterfinals, where they will take on Spain. President Trump set to arrive in Turkey in a couple of hours for Tuesday's start of the two-day NATO summit. Fox's Alexandria Hoff.
2: President Trump said last month he wouldn't be attending the Ankara summit if not for Turkish President Erdogan.
1: The summit taking place as President Trump has criticized allies for not paying their fair share of defense funding. 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
7: Overnight, a few showers and thunderstorms early. Partly cloudy with a low of 68. Today, mostly sunny with a high of 86. Tonight, partly cloudy with a low of 67. 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

0: I don't believe God exists, and it's wrong for you to push him on me. Hi, this is Ken Spear with Tabernacle of Praise. Well, that's an interesting juxtaposition. What's a juxtaposition? In this case, it's two contrasting ideas bumping into each other. What are those contrasting ideas? It's believing there is no God, but also believing in right and wrong. It is saying I'm wrong to push God on you if you don't believe in him. Where are you getting your standard of right and wrong? Is there some law out there that decides the rightness and wrongness of things? If there is, from where does that law come? If there isn't, is it right and wrong subjective? Just a matter of opinion? Who are you to say I am wrong to do anything if there is no God and hence no standard? No measuring stick. The only way something could truly be right or wrong is if God exists. Otherwise, you could say I'm wrong all day long. But all day long, that would just be your opinion.
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7: A quiet life is a setup for a loud testimony. It's a way of living in a way that serves your neighbor, blesses them, makes their lives better in a way that they say, hey, I need to know what's motivating you. 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
8: That's Pastor J.D. Greer, and he's our guest today on Focus on the Family with Jim Daly, talking about how you can make an impact on the culture around you for Christ. Thanks for joining us. I'm John Fuller.
6: You know, John, as a reminder, Focus is here for you. I mean, we've got marriage and parenting content. We have so many things to help you, assessments and even marriage intensives, actual counseling at four locations. But also, how to live in this culture is a key theme for us here at Focus on the Family. And I think some of us do that maybe well, and some of us do that not so well. And so today, we're going to talk with our guest about how to engage a culture really with one purpose, to introduce people to Christ, which is the glorious goal. Mm-hmm. And I'm looking forward to it. This is an area for me that I get energized about.
8: You
6: right?
8: do, yeah.
6: Yeah, and it's I think it's just great to think about how do we reach people for Christ, because that is the goal.
8: Mm-hmm. Yeah, so truth and love, those are things that we need to really embrace as we engage with those around us. Pastor J.D. Greer is pastor at the Summit Church. And he's written a book that addresses how we can do this more effectively. It's called Everyday Revolutionary, How to Transcend the Culture War and Transform the World.
6: J.D., welcome to Focus on the Family.
7: Thank you so much, Jim, for having me. I was telling John earlier that it's an honor for me because I grew up being discipled in the back seat of my parents' car, listening to Focus on the Family. My parents, they just always had it on, and we drove around Winston-Salem, North Carolina.
6: That had to be extremely boring for a young boy.
7: Maybe it should have been, but I was fascinated.
6: Well, that's good. Yeah. Did you hook into Odyssey, Adventures in Odyssey?
7: Oh, of course. That's right. Yeah.
6: J.D., let me open with this. I was just at a conference here at the Broadmoor, speaking at this conference. Young people. It's all 30-something, 40-something young professionals, mostly Ivy League grads, not all Christians, but many Christians. And one of the themes they were talking about in one of the sessions they did was this isn't a culture war. This is spiritual warfare. Mm. I thought, wow, what an interesting way to rephrase that. Because culture war kind of sets us up one human being against another human being.
9: Right.
6: Spiritual warfare is about God and his kingdom versus Satan and his tribe.
9: Yeah.
6: Speak to that.
9: Yeah. I mean, so terms end up, you know, having a life of their own. And a lot of times when you think culture war, people think yard signs and Facebook posts.
6: And angry, Republican and Democrat.
9: Right, right. Angry diatribes, that sort of thing. And, but I mean, sometimes what we, when people say culture war, what they mean is they mean clarity about truth in the public square.
6: Right.
9: That's something Christians are very supportive of. One of the things that I try to present in Everyday Revolutionary is that faithfulness to Jesus in our generation is not less than clarity about controversial issues. It's just a lot more. And I really try to build it off of the example of Daniel in the Old Testament.
10: Yeah.
9: Daniel is so courageous and bold in his truth declarations that he gets thrown in the lion's den because of it.
10: Mm.
9: And yet he is so beloved by the king, King Darius, whose wicked decree put him there, that that king stays outside the lion's den all night long, weeping, hoping against hope that Daniel will make it through the night. You know, and I don't think he was doing that just because he missed Daniel's prophetic diatribes. I think he was doing that because he knew Daniel was genuinely his friend. He loved him.
10: Mm.
9: He couldn't imagine Babylon without Daniel. And so my question is, how do we as believers, how do we become like that in our society? I always tell the church that I pastor, I say, you know, our goal is we want our community to say, we may not believe what those crazy people over at Summit Church believe, but thank God they're here, because if not, we'd have to raise our taxes.
6: You know, I'll attribute this, I haven't publicly, but Dr. Al Mohler, we were at a board meeting and we were talking about a situation, and he made such a great comment. He called me later that night and he just said, you know, Christians should never go out of their way to be hated. That's not the badge you're looking for.
9: Right.
6: Yeah. Right. And don't,
9: but the gospel's offensive enough.
6: Well, that was
9: you
6: the
9: also
6: point.
9: Being
6: that's
9: that.
6: Exactly it. He said, let the gospel be the offense, not your personality.
9: Yeah.
6: And that's a great instruction, I think, mm-hmm. for us. What are the three relationship types that you write about in the book? I think it's around tourist, immigrant, and exile.
9: Yeah.
6: You know, first, give us the quick definition, and then what does it say about us spiritually in those three phases?
9: Yeah, so Daniel was an exile in Babylon, and Peter and Paul in the New Testament pick up on that language and say that's what we're supposed to be in our Babylons, which is, you know, a metaphor for wherever you live right now.
10: Mm-hmm.
9: Okay, so if you think about the three possible options that you can be if you're not from a place, you can be a tourist. A tourist is somebody who, you know, they never put roots down. They hardly unpack their bag.
6: They're there for the weekend.
9: They're there for the weekend. If there's a problem in the community, that's not your problem. You're there to see the sights. A lot of Christians are like that when it comes to the world. They're just passing through. They're, you know, holding hands, singing Kumbaya, waiting for the rapture. You know, they never really think of this world as something that their problems, is our problems.
6: So you're really saying they're non-engagement.
9: They're non-engagement.
6: They're not engaged.
9: And they're just so separate. They're so separated. And that actually is, you know, Jeremiah, the prophet who lived at the time of Daniel, said, don't do that. I put you into Babylon so that you could seek the prosperity of the city. Jeremiah 29:7, and pray for its prosperity.
10: Mm-hmm.
9: Make its problems your problems. So that's tourist. Well, the other one is immigrant. That's when you're not from a place, but you really want to make it your home. You want to switch your citizenship there. And a lot of Christians, you know, we have that problem because we're like, well, this world really is my home. I want to pile up all my treasure here, and I become more of a citizen of the United States than I do the kingdom of heaven, and I reflect its values even more than heaven's values. The right posture is not tourist or immigrant. It's an exile. An exile is there. You plan to live there. You plan to care about the place and get integrated into it and take on its problems as your own, but the whole time you are reminded that this is not really my home. My home ultimately is in a different kingdom. And we as believers are citizens of heaven that are living in exile right now in the kingdom of man.
6: And it's such a beautiful thing. I mean, there's not perhaps a avalanche of that testimony, but I've had that experience in the gay community with people that I know there where they've moved closer to Christ.
9: Mm-hmm.
6: And that's the goal, you know,
9: right,
6: to help them. Here's the thing though, and this is maybe for listeners and viewers, I think when we're in a good place, that pride in us can rise up,
9: mm-hmm.
6: and it makes us something of a Pharisee or a Sadducee, that we begin to look down on the sinner. That's a really dangerous place to be with the Lord. How do we keep that perspective that we say it, we're all sinners saved by grace,
9: right?
6: But have you seen those sinners?
10: right? We kind of have that attitude like, we're bad, but we're not as bad as them. Who does that sound like?
9: Right, yeah.
10: It's right out of the New Testament.
9: Our world says that when it comes to something, since we're talking about homosexuality, I'll use that one. There's really only two options. You've got alienation or affirmation.
10: Right.
9: And what Jesus presented was a completely different option. Again, he was clear on truth. I don't think he ever pulled punches on that way. But what people sensed when they were around him is they sensed him drawing them close. They sense a love. When John describes Jesus, he puts grace before truth because Jesus led with grace. It's what people remembered about him. Jim, one of the things, you know, as a part of a very conservative church, I want to point out to our people is that Jesus's crucifixion was a joint project between the so-called secular left and the religious right. I'm not saying they're morally equal or morally equivalent. I'm not saying they're equally bad. I'm just saying when it came down to it, it was both sides that hated him.
10: I never thought of it quite like that. That's interesting.
9: Yeah, the left hated him for what he said about truth.
10: Yeah.
9: The right hated him for how he brought sinners close. And what I believe is that if you and I are representing Jesus, we'll probably take flack from both sides.
10: Yes, I have experienced that. But it's so true.
8: Mm. This is Focus on the Family with Jim Daly, and our guest today is Pastor J.D. Greer. And we're talking about some of the content in his terrific book, Everyday Revolutionary, How to Transcend the Culture War and Transform the World. 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
10: I don't want to lose this, so let me dig a little deeper, JD, before we move to another topic. But the difference between leading with the gospel or leading with political messaging. This is one of the great grapples that I have at Focus on the Family, because so much of what conservatives do in the Republican Party, just to be blunt, pro-life, pro-marriage, pro-family. So we find a natural home there politically because that's what they're standing up for.
9: Yeah.
10: And, you know, I talk with the Democrats and I'll say, if you were more pro-life, more pro-family, more pro-marriage in the context of the Bible, marriage between a man and a woman, you'd have a lot more people in your party. But, you know, so I'm always a little offended that we get labeled that we're only political. It's where the values are lining up. I really don't care if it was an R or a D, but I will discern where do they line up.
9: Right.
10: So, am I seeing that correctly? And then when I get hit with the political thing, just shrug it off? Or how do you process that?
9: Yeah, I think so, Jim, because, you know, there are certain issues that when you talk about them, you're going to sound partisan, even if you don't mean to.
10: Right.
9: When we're talking about the sanctity of life, when we're talking about sanity on gender and marriage and religious freedom. Yes, you sound partisan, but I'm like, I'm not trying to sound partisan. I'm just sounding biblical. And we've just got to be okay with that. What I think we can do, though, even with that, is we can be wise and prudential about how we leverage labels and what we even lead with. If I could tell you a quick story.
10: Yeah, I like it. This is great.
9: Okay, so there was I got a letter one day at our church from a young lady that I'd never met before. I didn't know I'd met her. I'd never met her before, but it was a picture of her at our church being baptized. And she said, I want to tell you a story about how I came to the church. She said, I was invited by some friends of mine and I started to come. She said, I very quickly discerned that you made me quite angry. She said, just when I talked about the sanctity of life and some of these, you know, hot button issues, she said, and one day she said, you said something about, you know, in support of a pro-life position on, it was called Twitter then.
10: Yeah.
9: And she said, I sniped back at you. Now, Jim, I never respond on Twitter.
10: I don't even read it.
9: Right. I don't know what came over me, but I did. For whatever reason, I responded and I said something back to her and she said something back to me. And we went back 4 or 5 times and I forgot about it. I remember her handle for Twitter was something like Left Linda or something like that. Just something that clearly
10: at least she's honest.
9: At least she was honest. She said, and then she told me, she said, I was Left Linda who did that with you on Twitter. She said, I kept coming to the church. Again, she heard the gospel, she got saved, and she said, now I'm in the process of rethinking everything.
10: Wow.
9: Everything. But what she said next is what the reason I'm telling the story is. She said, I want to thank you, though, that even though you were clear about controversial truths, I want to thank you that you didn't make this the Republican church. Mm. Because if you had made it the Republican church, she said, I never could have stepped foot inside it. You know, political realignment often happens when somebody comes to Christ. But political realignment is downstream. It's the result of discipleship. Right. It should not be the gateway to it.
10: And it's very difficult to, you know, use politics to convert somebody. I mean, because your angst goes up.
9: Yeah.
10: You're there to defend your position, right, no matter who you are, the Democrat or the Republican. And that, I don't really see that model expressed in Jesus's parables.
9: No, the opposite.
10: He's talking to people where they're at.
9: Right.
10: And then asking questions.
9: Yeah. In fact, there's a story. I talk about this a lot in the book, Luke chapter 12, where a brother comes to Jesus to complain that his brother is cheating him out of the inheritance.
10: Right.
9: The great preacher D. Martin Lloyd-Jones said, this is a legitimate social justice complaint because this brother is being cheated out of it. Jesus's response is to say to him, man, who made me a judge over you? And then he proceeds to preach a sermon on greed that would have applied to both brothers. D. Martin Lloyd-Jones said, why did he do that? Was it that he just didn't, you know, does Jesus not care about justice?
10: Caught him at a bad time.
9: Right, yeah. He said, no, of course Jesus cared about justice. And of course Jesus would have given a very good answer. He said, but two things would have happened had Jesus weighed in on that issue. He said, first of all, he would have cut off anyone who was disposed to agree with the first brother. And he said, secondly, he would have had a list of people a mile long the next day trying to get him to weigh in on their issue. And that would have taken him away from the primary calling he had, which was to seek and save the lost. And what that means practically for me is that means that there are certain discussions I will step out of so that I can keep my focus on the primary discussion.
10: Yeah, so good.
9: Yeah, and that primary discussion is the gospel and the lordship of Christ. Yeah.
8: As we do that, J.D., you made reference in the book to living a quiet life. There's a passage in one of the epistles about doing that, being quiet in our lives.
10: It sounds so hard to do.
9: Yeah. I know, right?
10: I'm an extrovert.
9: Yeah,
10: well,
9: exactly.
10: Quiet life.
9: Yeah.
10: Are you kidding me?
8: For you, and then for those who are, you know, on social media or buying into all the back and forths, how do we live a quiet life representing Christ well?
9: Tell me. Yeah, that's right. Well, keep in mind that the guy who used that phrase, 1 Thessalonians 4:11, live quietly, is the Apostle Paul, who I would also not describe as a guy who lived a sheepish life, right? I mean, this is the guy that stood in the Ephesian amphitheater and told the entire Ephesian crowd, you're worshiping gods that are not gods at all. You know, how was he telling us to live quietly? And he doesn't mean that you are muting your testimony. Mm-hmm. What he is saying is that the bedrock for your testimony is a life like Daniel's, that was so involved in blessing the community around you that they would, and now let me use the Apostle Peter's words, ask a reason for the hope that is within you. Mm. A quiet life is a setup for a loud testimony. It's a way of living in a way that serves your neighbor, blesses them, makes their lives better in a way that they say, hey, I need to know what's motivating you. I need to know the hope that you have, and that sets up an opportunity for a loud testimony.
10: Mm. You know, JD, I can remember before coming to Focus in 1989. I know that's been a while.
9: Back in the 1900s.
10: Back in the 1900s. But I worked for International Paper, and I remember going to lunch, and this will lead into the question. That's why I'm telling this story. But yeah, I'm 27, 28, and I'd be at lunch with business people. And when the lunch would come, I'd say, hey, you guys mind if I pray over lunch? And they'd put their cigarette out, set their martini down. It was so funny. And then I'd just say a little prayer. But it does lead into this idea that you talk about faithful work outside of the church. Mm-hmm. And so often, I remember somebody I consulted, a business guy, when I was looking at, should I go into work in the nonprofit world with Focus? He was saying, man, I want to discourage that because we need Christians in the public sector, in the private sector, to be able to be a witness. If all the Christians just go work in churches and Christian ministry, we're not going to have. So I thought about that. It really did slow the decision down. But speak to the importance of waking up every day. If you're not working at a church and you're not working at a Christian ministry, how do you go about getting amped up to go, okay, Lord, I'm heading in to be the plumber, the electrician, the engineer, the doctor, take your vocation. But do we connect that directly to our faith?
9: Yeah, you know, Billy Graham very famously said before he died that the next great awakening, he believed, would not happen in the stadiums. It would happen in the workplace. Mm-hmm. And we have ample biblical support for that because, I mean, if you just read the book of Acts, I know the apostles loved the local church. The local church was the center of their ministry program. And yet, most of the preaching that they do is outside of the local church context, at least in Acts.
10: It's where the action is.
9: It's where the action is. That's right. There are 40 miracles in the book of Acts. 39 of them happen outside of the church.
10: Yeah.
9: I always tell our people, sort of tongue in cheek, but I'm like, that means as a pastor who works inside the church, I've got access to about 1/40th of the power of God. I know that's not great hermeneutics, but you get the point.
10: Totally.
9: Is that most of what Jesus wants to do in our communities is not going to happen from the pastor in the pulpit. It's from people in the workplace. And the workplace gives people a chance to put the values of the kingdom of God in contrast with the values of Babylon.
10: You write in the book about the local church investing in community. That's true of all of us. I mean, as a household, as well as a community of believers through a church, what does that look like for the church to invest in community?
9: Yeah, I was preaching through the book of Acts, and I came to Acts 8, where it says that Philip, as a result of the ministry that he had in Samaria, that there was much joy in the city because of the word that he preached and the works that he did. And so, Jim, I asked our congregation, do y'all feel like there's much joy in our city as a result of our presence here? The next chapter, Acts 9, talks about a disciple by the name of Tabitha who makes cloaks and coats for people in her community. And when she died, people gathered at her bedside and they wept because of all the good things she'd done for them. And I said to our congregation, do y'all feel like our community would weep if we were gone?
10: Great question.
9: And we felt like the answer to both those questions was no. And so I scheduled a meeting with the mayor. And this mayor was not, I mean, he's not on our team, Jim. I kind of joke about him. He's kind of to the left of Mao Zedong is kind of how I thought of this guy. I said, Mr. Mayor, will you tell me the most needy parts of our city? And without batting an eye, he said, the homeless, the orphan, the prisoner, the unwed

0: going to. We're not going to stop this until there are more families in the Summit Church that are ready to receive foster kids and then there are foster kids in the program.
1: You got my heart.
0: Yeah. Well, that's just, and it may be something different for your church, but it's a commitment to loving the city and bringing joy to it in the name of Jesus. Yes. Yeah. But by meeting physical needs.
1: You know, one thing I've said, when you look at the number of churches, and you know, we use this analogy often about a lot of things, but there's about 360,000 churches in the U.S. and there's about 350,000 foster kids in the foster program.
0: Wow.
1: That's one kid per church.
0: One kid per church. Wow.
1: And it is tough. It's not easy. It's not for the faint of heart to take a child in. But I would love to see that New York Times headline that says Christian Church wipes out waiting foster care.
0: Amen. That's right.
1: List. That would so inspire everybody outside of the church too, because
0: right.
1: Now you're walking the talk. And God bless those Christian families that are doing it. And Gene and I were so rewarded internally with doing it ourselves. It wasn't easy, but there's a lot of demand for really good parenting, but it was rewarding. Let me ask you this. In the book, you get down to three reference points that you give Christians to be courageous witnesses for Christ. This so goes along with our Truth Rising documentary. If you haven't seen it yet, please watch it.
0: Okay.
1: I'll send you the link.
0: Yeah.
1: But it talks about courageous Christians that, first of all, it sets up the Western civilization. It's heady. And then we get into examples like a detransitioner, Chloe Cole, and Jack Phillips, the baker, and many others who had that Daniel moment and stood and said, you know what, this is not right. And how God got them through those things. It's beautiful. But in that way, those reference points, what are they?
0: Yeah, great question, Jim, because you've got the first thing is that we have to participate in what some Christian theologians have called the commons. That's a concept that goes all the way back to St. Augustine. And it means that we do our work in secular places. And a lot of times the people who benefit from our work are not, they don't share our convictions.
1: Right.
0: The homeowner or the home builder, excuse me, that builds a neighborhood and there's an unmarried couple that buys one of his houses or there's a gay couple that buys one of his houses, he's not become complicit in their sin because he provided the home. That's just participating in the commons. That's one, and that's as old as Christian history itself. But then there's a second thing, a second principle you have to hold in tension with that one, which is we have to, we can never fellowship with the works of darkness, which means that I can't participate with you in your sin. A good example is, I would have a real problem. I could not be a part of a ceremony of celebration for a gay wedding, even if the two people were my friends, that I was trying to reach for Jesus. I couldn't do that because I would be participating in and affirming something that was wrong.
1: That, let me punch that real quick, because again, Al Mohler and I talked about that. And he said the wedding itself is a public testimony that you support this.
0: Right.
1: That's what being at the wedding's about.
0: Yeah.
1: And he said, he had that situation that was posed to him. And he said, I care about you. I love you. If you will allow me, I'll come to the reception, but I can't go to the wedding ceremony.
0: I thought,
1: what a brilliant way to do that. And it's respectful.
0: Right.
1: But, he was reiterating the actual wedding is a public testament.
0: Yeah.
1: Of this joining of this couple.
0: Yeah, and what happens when the minister says, if anybody has any reason why these two should not be wed, speak now or forever hold your peace. If I'm in the audience, I'm going to feel like I got to be like, I got a reason.
1: And so that,
0: But that's the second principle is while we are participating in the commons, we cannot fellowship with darkness. The third one, though, is as we engage in those first two, even when we're clear that I can't be a part of this and I can't affirm this, maybe it has to do with how you're being asked to use pronouns or refer to gender. I mean, there's a million examples we could come up with. Even there, I can still lead with grace. Mm-hmm. I want to be filled with truth. I never want it to be said of our generation that we did not teach the whole counsel of God with clarity. But if we're going to reach this generation, we're going to be like Jesus in that we lead with grace and that we're characterized by grace and that we're not just filled with truth. We're filled with that holy, beautiful love that doesn't just push people away and put Facebook posts up about them, but draws them close.
1: Yeah, I agree. I think the spirit right now, with everything going on in the culture, even, the assassination of Charlie Kirk, there's an opening to show that boldness.
0: Yeah.
1: and to do it well, not do it nasty. Do not, you know, don't attack.

0: people verbally, but be bold and show your convictions. Yeah. I think the moment is now. I think God has really created that platform.
1: Yeah, amen to that.
0: And I hope those of you listening have been inspired to make an impact on the culture. If you want to learn more about being a witness for Christ in your community, get a copy of Pastor JD's book, Everyday Revolutionary. 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Mm-hmm. She said, "You have helped me to accept this from a gospel perspective with a biblical worldview and a gracious spirit. Your resources have been amazing." 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

0: As it turns out, his license wasn't valid. This is Network Indiana. I'm Ryan Hedrick. Two people were killed in a six-vehicle crash along Interstate 69 near the Allen County General Motors plant last month. And 70-year-old George DeGuy, who was behind the wheel of the truck that caused the crash, now faces charges in connection with it. DeGuy is charged with two counts of reckless homicide, one count of criminal recklessness. Investigators say DeGuy's semi hit two cars that were stopped along I-69 on June 3rd. One car went into a ditch. The other hit another semi. That truck then hit a third car, which crashed into another semi. Several people were trapped in their cars after the crash. IMPD says it was a murder-suicide that left a man and woman dead on the east side of Indianapolis yesterday. Here's John Herrick.
1: The report came in just before 12:30 on East 13th Street and North Gladstone Avenue, which is where they say they found the man and woman with gunshot wounds. The woman was pronounced dead at the scene. The man died later at a hospital.
2: We cannot emphasize enough the importance of conflict resolution.
1: IMPD Public Information Officer Drew Brown tells Fox 59 that all the evidence seems to indicate that the man shot the woman and then turned the gun on himself. John Herrick, Network Indiana.
0: The gas tax holiday was set to expire today, but it will continue after Republican Governor Mike Braun extended the program. Gas prices across the Hoosier state continue to drop. The average price now $3.05. Democrats will have candidates in 97 of Indiana's 100 House districts this November. What the Indiana House Democratic Caucus says is the biggest slate of candidates this century. Republicans currently hold a 70-30 supermajority in the House and will not have candidates running in 20 districts currently represented by Democrats. This is Network Indiana.
3: Dear employer,
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3: Overnight, a few showers and thunderstorms early. Partly cloudy with a low of 68. Today, mostly sunny with a high of 86. Tonight, partly cloudy with a low of 67. 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
7: America in the Morning continues with the Tuesday national forecast. Here's AccuWeather.com meteorologist Matt Rindy.
11: A system will be moving out of the Rockies into the northern plains, producing heavier thunderstorms from eastern Montana into the Dakotas and Minnesota. And a few of those storms could contain damaging winds, hail, along with heavier rain, maybe even a tornado. And then we'll have more showers and thunderstorms also bubbling up over the rest of southern Idaho into Wyoming and then southward to the Four Corners. It's going to be a quiet day along the West Coast with more sunshine, but the heat will be building with highs well into the 90s across the interior parts of Washington and Oregon, with a few 100s as well, and then climbing into the 110s as you head into the desert southwest. A storm just off the northeast coast will cause widespread showers and thunderstorms, with heavier rain expected to continue through parts of southern New England this morning, where another 1 to 2 inches of rain can fall. That will last into the early afternoon, and this could lead to some more flooding throughout the area. Clouds and rain will keep temperatures in the 60s and 70s. As you head farther north, there will be more sunshine as high pressure holds the rain back, and temperatures will warm into the 80s through northern New York into northern New England. Farther south, there will be some afternoon thunderstorms along the same system through much of Virginia into North Carolina, and a few of those storms could be strong with damaging winds possible, and there also could be some heavy rain with local flash flooding. And the rest of the southeast will have scattered afternoon thunderstorms, and while there'll be more hit or miss, there could still be some drenching rainfall. And then farther to the west of that, there'll be a system over Arkansas, which will cause more showers and thunderstorms for the state. And then farther to the south into Louisiana, and then into Mississippi and western Tennessee. And the slow nature of these storms could produce some flash flooding as well. That's the nation's weather. I'm AccuWeather.com meteorologist Matt Rindy.
7: 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I'm John Trout. Maine Democratic U.S. Senate candidate Graham Plattner is facing mounting pressure to end his campaign after a woman publicly accused him of sexual assault. Correspondent Joan Jones has the latest.
20: Plattner has denied the allegation, calling it false and politically motivated.
21: Regardless of the inaccuracy of the reporting, but mindful of the political reality it will inflict, we are taking the time to reflect on the best path forward.
20: The sexual assault allegation is made by a woman who dated Graham Plattner on and off for more than 2 years. She tells Politico in late 2021, Plattner entered her home while drunk and forced himself on her.
22: He was heavily intoxicated, had intentions with me, and wasn't listening when I said no. Yes, I remember very specifically saying, I'm not into this. I remember that the most.
20: CNN's Jake Tapper on the question being asked by many Americans.
23: Why did you ultimately decide to do it? Why come forward?
22: A few reasons. One of the biggest ones is that I think that there are a lot of men in this world relying on the silence of women.
20: The Democratic Senatorial Campaign Committee said today that Plattner needs to withdraw right away and allow voters to choose a new candidate. And if he doesn't, they will not continue to fund his campaign. Now, Plattner has postponed several campaign events. He says he's taking time to consider the future of his campaign. Under Maine election rules, Democrats have a limited window to choose a replacement nominee if he does withdraw. For America in the Morning, I'm Joan Jones.
7: Correspondent Lisa Dwyer reports an upstate New York resident is suing after being questioned by ICE investigators over comments made in an email.
24: Upstate New York resident David Strever is suing U.S. Immigration and Customs Enforcement for sending federal officers to his house with a warning over an email he sent Todd. Strever was on a trip to Finland when two officers showed up at his home in June, presenting his wife with a warning notice indicating that that email was considered a threat. Agents also showed up at a hotel in New York City when he returned. Homeland Security Secretary Mark Wayne Mullen says allegations that they are attempting to squash free speech is categorically false. Strever's attorneys say the email was clearly within the protection of the First Amendment and in the context of political speech. I'm Lisa Dwyer.
7: A judge in Utah is considering whether there is sufficient evidence to hold a trial for the man accused of last year's assassination of conservative political activist Charlie Kirk. Correspondent Clayton Neville is following the case.
0: The preliminary hearing's expected to last 5 days. Tyler Robinson hasn't entered a plea and could face the death penalty if convicted in the case. Monday's hearing in Provo, Utah, marked the first time that Charlie Kirk's widow, Erica Kirk, and his parents have appeared in the same courtroom as Robinson. The suspect accused of shooting Kirk during a rally on the Utah Valley University campus last September. Robinson's lead defense attorney, Catherine Nestor, cross-examined former Utah Valley University police officer Chris Bagley about so-called security gaps on the day of the shooting.
1: So you can see a towel, but you can't see an actual gun.
2: I don't know if it was a towel or a blanket. I don't know what it was.
1: But you can't see an actual gun.
2: No, like an object, like a form of a gun, like a long object.
0: Former Utah State Bureau of Investigation agent David Hull described video evidence documenting the moments after the shooting.
5: Mr. Kirk's detail, his own security team, removed him from the scene whilst administering first aid, and they conducted what would be called a hasty transport to Panogos Hospital.
0: He testified that a massive number of tips came in after the shot was fired.
5: Cell phone videos were coming in. If you imagine there's 3,000 people at an event and everybody has a cell phone, there was a lot of information that people were willing to share with us.
0: Erica Kirk and her in-laws temporarily left the courtroom when Bagley described the shooting itself. Donald Trump Jr., a close friend of Kirk's, was also seen in the courtroom. Later this week, evidence expected to include a videotape statement by Robinson's former roommate. I'm Clayton Neville.
7: It's 18 till. When we return on America in the Morning, the White House getting another makeover. What's changing at 1600 Pennsylvania Avenue after these messages?

0: proud to be working with our local businesses.
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2: With WBIW News, I'm Jeff Wagoner. Naval Surface Warfare Center Crane has opened its new Metal Additive Manufacturing Repair Center, known as MADMAN. The facility utilizes advanced cold spray technology to repair high-value maritime and aerospace components on-site without melting the metal. This capability allows the base to return critical assets to the military fleet in days rather than months, bypassing lengthy commercial supply chains. The Lawrence County Highway Department has announced full-width paving for Brown Station Road this Thursday, July 9th. Crews will resurface the roadway from the Leatherwood Road intersection north to U.S. Highway 50. Work begins at 7 a.m., and motorists are advised to seek alternate routes as large machinery will occupy both lanes. A medical helicopter airlifted a patient to Indianapolis on Friday following a severe fireworks accident at Emmanuel Church. First responders treated the individual for significant upper body trauma caused by the detonation of a commercial-grade mortar shell. The accident occurred during the church's Independence Day celebration, and the victim was flown to IU Health Methodist Hospital. Stay tuned for more news right after this.
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2: The Bedford Planning Commission will meet on Tuesday, July 14th, to consider a commercial development proposal. MFM Bedford, LLC, is requesting a replat of over 6 acres near John Williams Boulevard and Limestone Drive, currently occupied by Culver's and Del Taco. The applicant seeks to re-subdivide the footprint into 3 district parcels, with the hearing scheduled for 4 p.m. at Municipal Hall. NDOT and the DNR will host a joint public meeting on Thursday, July 16th, regarding access improvements for Mountain Tee State Forest. The session at Abe Martin Lodge in Nashville will highlight planned safety upgrades and roadway widening along Pumpkin Ridge Road. Doors open at 5:30 p.m., and park entry fees will be waived for all attendees. The Orange County America 250 Committee will host a ceremonial reading of the Declaration of Independence on Wednesday, July 8th. Scheduled for 6 p.m. on the steps of the historic courthouse in Paoli, the event marks the document's original public reading in 1776. The family-friendly assembly will feature historical reflections and a joint community recitation. Indiana retail gas prices have plunged nearly 17 cents per gallon as the national average drops ahead of peak summer travel. Energy tracking officials note the sharp decline is driven by lower crude oil prices and increased refinery production across the Midwest. Local drivers can expect fuel averages to mirror the statewide relief updates at the pump. For more on these stories and other local headlines, visit WBIW.com.
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7: 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You know, football will scrimmage Terre Haute North tonight, the first of 3 home scrimmages this month for the Stars. Action will begin at 5 p.m. The first official practice for the 2026 season is set for August 3rd. Team USA's run in the World Cup ended with a thud, with a 4-1 loss to Belgium in the round of 16. Belgium advanced to face Spain in the quarterfinals. In Major League Baseball, St. Louis fell to a Milwaukee 4-3 as the Brewers extended their lead in the NL Central. Cincinnati will start a series with Philadelphia tonight. The Phillies got blasted by Kansas City 15-1 on Monday. The Chicago Cubs will visit Baltimore as Major League Baseball heads toward the All-Star break after this weekend's games. 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
8: 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Your idea could be our next talk of the town. Today, mostly sunny with a high of 86. Tonight, partly cloudy with a low of 67. Tomorrow, mostly sunny with a high of 88. Tomorrow night, partly cloudy with a low of 69. 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

0: John Strong with the call on Fox as the U.S. scored their only goal of the match. The final score, Belgium 4, U.S. 1.
1: Number 3.
0: A shooting in Ohio has left 3 people dead, including a police sergeant and a teenage girl. Wayne County Sheriff Thomas Ballinger.
2: Our dispatch center received 911 call for some type of disturbance and shots fired. Officers responded to the area and immediately started taking fire.
0: Ballinger said the suspect, identified as 39-year-old Brandon Fasakis, also died. Torrential rain and subsequent flash flooding hit New Jersey. Camden Fire Chief Jesse Flax urges residents to operate with caution when entering flooded basements.
3: It depends on how much water you have in your basement. You might want to make sure your gas is off. And if it's that deep, you might want to not go down there because your electric is still on. Or it could be harmful to you.
0: Meanwhile, the roof of a BJ's wholesale club in Monmouth County partially collapsed during the heavy rain. There were no injuries. An elderly Texas couple is facing federal drug trafficking charges after authorities found more than 345 pounds of cocaine inside a trailer they were towing. 80-year-old Luke Brader and 74-year-old Susan Brader are being charged with possessing cocaine with the intent to distribute. The first luxury gas station is set to open in Los Angeles next year. It will be called Maggie's Refuel. The new joint will have soft serve ice cream, pastries, electric vehicle chargers, and a mobile app offering loyalty points and rewards.
4: Sounds like a place to hang out.
0: Yeah.
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0: Oh, so pish-posh.
4: 23 minutes after the hour.
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1: The Indiana Family and Social Services Administration has released implementation details for upcoming Healthy Indiana Plan work requirements starting January 1st. Non-exempt members ages 19 to 64 must complete 80 hours per month of qualifying activities, including employment, job training, or community service. State officials note that individuals applying in January must demonstrate retroactive compliance starting this October. Federal investigators have issued a nationwide recall for over 75,000 boxes of CVS Health medicated hemorrhoidal wipes due to a severe child poisoning risk. The Consumer Product Safety Commission announced the product violates the Poison Prevention Packaging Act by lacking mandatory child-resistant packaging. A Bedford man faces multiple felony and misdemeanor charges after allegedly fleeing a parking lot accident and leading police on a pursuit. Bedford police arrested 48-year-old Robert Wilson after his vehicle struck another car at the JC Plus grocery store on 16th Street. Officers pursued Wilson into the Thorn Trailer Park, where a breath test revealed a blood alcohol level over three times the legal limit. The Lawrence County Highway Department is advising residents to monitor local travel corridors for ongoing summer paving and chip seal maintenance. Motorists should anticipate intermittent lane restrictions and localized delays as crews rotate heavy machinery through high-volume rural intersections. For more on these stories and other local headlines, visit WBIW.com.
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1: The Indiana Family and Social Services Administration has released implementation details for upcoming Healthy Indiana Plan work requirements starting January 1st. Non-exempt members ages 19 to 64 must complete 80 hours per month of qualifying activities, including employment, job training, or community service. State officials note that individuals applying in January must demonstrate retroactive compliance starting this October. Federal investigators have issued a nationwide recall for over 75,000 boxes of CVS Health medicated hemorrhoidal wipes due to a severe child poisoning risk. The Consumer Product Safety Commission announced the product violates the Poison Prevention Packaging Act by lacking mandatory child-resistant packaging. A Bedford man faces multiple felony and misdemeanor charges after allegedly fleeing a parking lot accident and leading police on a pursuit. Bedford police arrested 48-year-old Robert Wilson after his vehicle struck another car at the JC Plus grocery store on 16th Street. Officers pursued Wilson into the Thorn Trailer Park, where a breath test revealed a blood alcohol level over three times the legal limit. The Lawrence County Highway Department is advising residents to monitor local travel corridors for ongoing summer paving and chip seal maintenance. Motorists should anticipate intermittent lane restrictions and localized delays as crews rotate heavy machinery through high-volume rural intersections. For more on these stories and other local headlines, visit WBIW.com.
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5: Iran's Revolutionary Guard fired missiles on two tankers near the Strait of Hormuz today. The CEO of Xbox is slashing 20% of staff, saying business is not healthy. Walmart cutting prices on things like ground beef and ice cream. SpaceX is now listed on the NASDAQ 100. Another record high for the Dow. Belgium kicks the U.S. out of the World Cup. And the one-ton elephant seal with no respect for property in Australia. That story in about 20 minutes. AI investments are making America a great nation. Whereas President Biden and his supporters would overregulate and stifle AI, President Trump is torn between championing the new technology and limiting foreign use. So says economist Peter Morici, writing for Newsmax. Peter, what did you look at?
6: Well, I looked at the consequences of AI for the economy, and it has the potential to increase economic growth a half a percentage point or a full percentage point a year. You do that and you knock out the deficit. In addition, it has the potential to transform the workplace, to make it a more interesting place to be. And in the end, it's not going to mean fewer jobs.
5: It's not?
6: No. It's just like the invention of the tractor. It reduced the number of farmers, but it created the potential for jobs in other sectors. This is going to change what we do, not how much we do, but we'll be more productive in the process. This happens over and over again, whether it's the locomotive or electricity. Did you know that before the Transcontinental Railway System, they were hauling around freight with mules and horses and wagons in the West? The Transcontinental Railroad reduced the cost of hauling freight by 90%. Well, what happened to all those, you know, teamsters, essentially? They ended up going to work in the cities that were populated, the towns that were populated by that parade of prairie schooners who came across the West and settled it because there was a way to get the grain to market.
5: Explain who's spending what here in this space, Peter.
6: Well, the thing about artificial intelligence is it requires an awful lot of computing time to make it work. So we're building all these data centers around the country. And the hyperscalers, the people that pay for the data centers and then are going to rent them out, like, you know, Microsoft and Google and so forth, they're spending about $800 billion this year. In addition, people like NVIDIA and so forth and the other chip makers are investing heavily in new fabs to build these things. So we're probably talking about $1 trillion worth of investment. It's driving growth this year. Absolutely.
5: Yeah. We're speaking with Peter Morici, economist and also emeritus professor of business at the University of Maryland. He's written a piece for Newsmax called America's Bet on the AI Gold Rush. Two things of concern here you wrote about. Explain.
6: Well, one of them is the backlash. People want to stop the data centers from going up, and that's absurd. That's like saying you don't want truck stops. The trick is you got to zone them properly. You can't build them next to residential communities because if you get near one, there's this endless hum. All right. And you got the problem of electricity. Well, you can build on-site electrical generation to cover that. That's covered. My feeling is, and the other problem is this temptation to regulate it. Everybody's so afraid of it. You know, it reminds me of the automobile. When the automobile first came along, they tried to pass laws to keep it from going too fast because human beings weren't meant to go that fast.
5: Yeah.
6: You know, and so forth. So my feeling is that we've been through this over and over and over again. For example, with the mechanization of the textile industry, the Luddites, that's where the term comes from, you know, went into the factories and busted up the machines and they tried to stop it. Well, should we still be hand weaving our clothes and sewing our clothes by hand and so forth? Should we have never had the sewing machine?
5: Hmm. You referenced immigration policies here as a threat to the AI payout. How does that work?
6: Well, first of all, until Trump, 20% of our technology jobs were filled by immigrants, and 40% of our doctoral-level technology jobs were filled by immigrants. So to get this done, we need that foreign talent because we don't have enough here. The second thing is, as people get laid off from this, for example, you take accountants. Suppose it takes half as many accountants to do all the accounting work in the United States at its present time. But if the economy grows faster because we have more immigrants, then we're going to have more accounting to do, and that will reemploy some of those accountants. The reality is that foreign labor is not a substitute for American labor. It complements it. It fills in the gaps and the spaces and so forth. You go to a Kansas slaughterhouse where they're turning cows into steaks. You try to find many Americans there. Or if you go into the field crops in California, we are dependent on immigrant labor to pick that stuff.
5: Thanks, Peter. Peter Morici, economist and professor of business at the University of Maryland, writing for Newsmax. 20 minutes now in front of the hour on This Morning, America's First News. Coming up next, a dad goes viral for his Chick-fil-A hack.
7: That'll be $84.52.
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14: 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You know, football will scrimmage Terre Haute North tonight, the first of three home scrimmages this month for the Stars. Action will begin at 5 p.m. The first official practice for the 2026 season is set for August 3rd. Team USA's run in the World Cup ended with a thud, with a 4-1 loss to Belgium in the round of 16. Belgium advanced to face Spain in the quarterfinals. In Major League Baseball, St. Louis fell to a Milwaukee 4-3 as the Brewers extended their lead in the NL Central. Cincinnati will start a series with Philadelphia tonight. The Phillies got blasted by Kansas City 15-1 on Monday. The Chicago Cubs will visit Baltimore as Major League Baseball heads toward the All-Star break after this weekend's games. 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

0: Thanks for spending time with us. Welcome into Tuesday. It is time now for the Mic Drop with this morning's Mike Gavin.
1: Good morning. Well, we know that tipping continues to be a hot topic of debate, especially with so many visitors in the U.S. right now. One server was scolded by his parents, no less, for taking things a little too far. A waiter wrote in a Reddit post that two men had come into his restaurant, had a mostly pleasant experience, and left him no tip on a $65 check. And that's not where the story ends. A few days later, he encountered the same customers at a bakery and chose to address the tipless crew directly. As the cashier hands him his order, he turns to leave and says, "Be sure to tip these folks better than me, all right?" Despite his satisfaction with his act of revenge, he faced criticism from his parents, who said it was a terrible breach of decorum. Many commenters agreed, reminding him that he's not entitled to anyone else's money. Others said they didn't hate it, but they were worried that the server might get in trouble for confronting the non-tippers in public.
0: Man.
1: Yeah.
0: Wow.
1: Yeah.
0: Takes a lot of nerve.
1: It does.
0: He's working and does not get tipped by these guys.
1: Right.
0: Then encounters them somewhere else.
1: Yes.
0: And remembers them.
1: Yes. I mean, I can see that. I can see that as a server sort of remembering the people that don't tip you. You're not going to remember the people who tip you a lot as much as you remember the people that stiff you. I would suspect at the end of the night. But yeah. And again, he said that their faces kind of turned a little bit white, and they were obviously really surprised that he did that.
0: Man, well, I like mom and dad stepping in here.
1: Yeah,
0: you're not entitled to other people's money. Shut your pie hole.
1: Yeah. I don't love that he's doing this. I mean, again, I don't like that they didn't leave him any tip, but I don't love that he's kind of doing this out in public in front of the whole world like that. Again, because it's not a right. It's nice to get that tip, and you expect it for the most part, but it's not a right.
0: Bite your tongue, take the L.
1: Yeah,
0: live to fight another day.
1: And especially, I mean, these guys did not like fight back. I mean, they could, who knows who you're dealing with in these situations. Yeah. You don't want to get into like an actual shoving match or fisticuffs in public over a stupid tip, right?
0: Oh, goodness.
1: And if all this tipping talk has you opting for fast food instead, you're not saving a whole lot there. That is, unless you're this dad who saved a bunch of money while managing to anger his kids in the process at Chick-fil-A. Jeff Johnson's hack involves a whole lot of nuggets and some buttered buns. He says you can buy 30 nuggets at Chick-fil-A for $17 and then the buns for 25 cents each, making the equivalent of 5 of the chain's chicken sandwiches for far cheaper than the menu price. Jeff's kids weren't thrilled at this substitution, but Jeff was still proud to show off his hack to now hundreds of thousands of viewers on Instagram. Commenters mostly loved this idea and the kids' reaction to it. Some pointed out that the still cheaper method to do this is you just do it at home. Others shared their own stories of their parents being cheapskates at fast food places. One woman said there was no 3 Happy Meals for her and her siblings. It was 3 $1 burgers, a large fry, and no drink because we have milk at home. Yes, my mom did something very similar to this. I do remember sharing a Happy Meal with my brother for a very long time until finally I revolted and said, "I'm starving over here. We're growing boys." All right, back in the day, what was that, 99 cents, $1.99, whatever it was back in the 80s? Come on, we need another Happy Meal.
0: Well, I could see, like, in your situation, maybe it's just tied you over until you got home and then you had a real meal.
1: But that wasn't the case. That was dinner. That was dinner. And she did that for as long as she possibly could. And again, no drink because we got drinks at home.
0: Wow. Like that. Thank you, Mike. 13 minutes now in front of the hour. Still sounds bitter, doesn't he? 13 minutes in front of the hour.
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10: Today, mostly sunny with a high of 86. Tonight, partly cloudy with a low of 67. Tomorrow, mostly sunny with a high of 88. Tomorrow night, partly cloudy with a low of 69. 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
0: 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The year's already halfway over, and that means it's the perfect time to check in on how you're doing financially. Jordan Ricciardi, Senior Wealth Strategy Associate at UBS, told Money.com she sees a lot of clients heavily invested in AI and technology, which means their portfolios are over-concentrated. If your whole portfolio is big shot tech firms, you run the risk of getting hit hard when those firms drop, like they did last Tuesday when shares of semiconductor firms Micron and SanDisk declined more than 10%. Also, one thing unique about this year is we're likely heading for a rate cutting environment. So there's a consensus that rate cutting may start next year. You can put that insight into use by locking in favorable interest rates now on fixed income products like bonds. 8 minutes in front of the hour on this morning. Once again, here's Nicole Murray.
11: And now, the three big things you need to know. Number one.
12: Senate Minority Leader Chuck Schumer and the leadership of the Maine Democratic Party are urging Senate nominee Graham Platner to drop out of the race after a woman named Jenny Rassicot accused him of sexually assaulting her. She spoke on CNN.
13: I'm not mad at anyone who has voted for him all along. If he wasn't who he was, I would be voting for him as well. And going forward, I don't know what's going to happen.
12: Platner has referred to the allegations as categorically false.
11: Number two.
12: A rare and slow-moving meso low-pressure system remained nearly stationary for over 24 hours across northern Ohio, resulting in heavy rain and flash flooding. Officials say areas of the state received more than 17 inches of rain. Kelly's Island Mayor Ron Airbar on ABC News.
14: It'll be a couple weeks, I would say, by the time we get everything reorganized.
12: A five-year-old boy that went missing during the flash flooding has been found dead in Monroe County.
11: Number three.
12: The Aspen Acres fire has destroyed more than 260 homes and four commercial buildings in Pueblo and Custer counties in Colorado. Commander Jake Livingston with the Alaska Complex Incident Management Team.
15: We do have challenges out there. Those are hot, dry conditions, rough terrain, and then, of course, we're keeping an eye out for any thunderstorms that move into the area with those outflow winds. Those are problematic.
12: The Aspen Acres fire has burned more than 91,000 acres as of yesterday afternoon. A body has been found in the search for a missing Mississippi football player who vanished after heading to a remote island during the July 4th holiday. Josh Gill is with the Cajun Navy that searched for 18-year-old Xavier Wells.
16: Horn Island, that particular area, it's a recreational hotspot, so a lot of people go there. There were a lot of people on that island at the time that it happened. Somebody saw something. Somebody, whomever saw what happened, needs to reveal that to law enforcement.
12: Police say they have yet to formally identify the body. President Trump said on Truth Social that Walmart will lower prices on a range of products, including ground beef. The supermarket chain has since confirmed the news. Pringles is getting ready to drop a new product that fans are puzzled about, introducing Pop Dog Buns, which are potato-based hot dog buns that are designed to fit inside a Pringles can. There are three flavors, barbecue, honey mustard, and sour cream and onion. The creation drops tomorrow.
0: Wow. Changes hot dogs forever.
12: Changes hot dogs? Oh, why is this needed?
0: Glorious. Just glorious.
12: You would have a sour cream and onion hot dog bun?
0: All day.
12: Really?
0: All day. Oh, yeah. With fresh onions.
12: Sure. All right. I guess devil's advocate, the can will keep the bun from getting smushed.
0: 6 minutes in front of the hour.
17: The board recommends approving.
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0: be with us, like plenty of locals before him. Neil has come home to the stretch of Australian coast where he was born. Unlike most of them, he trails fame, fans, and property damage in his wake. He's an elephant seal weighing 2,200 pounds. The Associated Press says last month the five-year-old hauled himself onto land for his twice-yearly tour of beachside towns in southern Tasmania state. His rampages claimed bent traffic bollards and a sign, of course, warning the public about seals. Sits in the middle of the street, brings traffic to a standstill, but his popularity could lead to ill-advised human-seal encounters. During his time to visit shore, by the way, his crimes have included picking fights with parked cars and smashing through barriers erected to keep him off roads. That'll do it for this hour. For Nicole Murray and Mike Gavin, I'm Gordon Deal. 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
15: With WBIW News, I'm Jeff Wagoner. Patoka Lake is seeking volunteers for its 20th annual cleanup day in celebration of National Public Lands Day. The stewardship event invites individuals, scouts, and civic groups to help preserve the reservoir shoreline and surrounding trails. Organizers note that the initiative focuses on conservation, and all participants will receive free gate admission alongside a complimentary appreciation lunch. Bloomington Parks and Recreation has launched its second session of the Outdoor Fitness in the Park series at Switchyard Park. The free community wellness program offers structured exercise classes led by certified instructors every Friday morning on the pavilion lawn. The weekly sessions are open to all ages and skill levels with no advanced registration required. The Lawrence County Cancer Patient Services has announced its 25th annual Benefit Car Show. The anniversary fundraiser invites regional collectors to showcase classic vehicles, trucks, and custom builds to raise operational capital. 100% of the proceeds remain local to fund medication, fuel vouchers, and medical equipment for county cancer patients. Stay tuned for more news right after this. Ivy Tech Community College Bloomington has opened registration for its annual Early Childhood Education Conference on Saturday, October 3rd. The event is free for early educators working across 8 regional counties, including Lawrence, Orange, and Martin. The program features interactive breakout sessions, resource expos, and a keynote address by national podcast host Heather Burnt Santee. Blooming Foods Co-op Market is celebrating its milestone 50th anniversary, honoring 5 decades of sustainable food systems and regional agriculture. Founded in 1975 as a grassroots effort to provide organic choices, the cooperative has grown to serve thousands of local shoppers. The market will host a public anniversary block party and features special customer savings on July 24th and 25th. The Lawrence County Community Foundation has finalized its open grant cycle, deploying over $91,000 to 20 area nonprofits. The funding round targets food insecurity, childhood literacy, and equipment upgrades for first responders. Key allocations include capital for the local Imagination Library and inventory support for mobile food pantries. The Indiana DNR and the State Fire Marshal are encouraging Hoosiers to prioritize safety during upcoming holiday celebrations. Conservation officers will increase patrols across state parks and reservoirs to monitor watercraft operations and enforce firework restrictions. Officials remind residents that standard fireworks are prohibited on DNR properties outside of specialty marked spectator areas. For more on these stories and other local headlines, visit WBIW.com.
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5: For WBIW Sports, I'm Justin Soakland. You know, football will scrimmage Terre Haute North tonight, the first of three home scrimmages this month for the Stars. Action will begin at 5 p.m. The first official practice for the 2026 season is set for August 3rd. Team USA's run in the World Cup ended with a thud, with a 4-1 loss to Belgium in the round of 16. Belgium advanced to face Spain in the quarterfinals. In Major League Baseball, St. Louis fell to a Milwaukee 4-3 as the Brewers extended their lead in the NL Central. Cincinnati will start a series with Philadelphia tonight. The Phillies got blasted by Kansas City 15-1 on Monday. The Chicago Cubs will visit Baltimore as Major League Baseball heads toward the All-Star break after this weekend's games.
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16: Today, mostly sunny with a high of 86. Tonight, partly cloudy with a low of 67. Tomorrow, mostly sunny with a high of 88. Tomorrow night, partly cloudy with a low of 69. 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

0: law enforcement, call me.
1: Police say they have yet to formally identify the body. President Trump is headed to Turkey for a summit of NATO. Trump discussing Russia's war with Ukraine.
2: This is one that I think we're getting much closer than people realize. And President Putin wants it to end. I will tell you that very strongly. What a good call. And President Zelensky actually wants it to end now.
1: NATO is under pressure from Russia's continuing military aggression in Ukraine and America's growing insistence that members should boost their defense spending. The U.S. men's national soccer team couldn't get it done in the round of 16.
3: Now don't concede another. Lukaku on the loose ball scores. Romelu Lukaku. And they will ride momentum down to Los Angeles Friday afternoon for a showdown with Spain.
1: John Strong with the call on Fox as Belgium scored their fourth goal of the match. The final score, Belgium 4, U.S. 1.
4: U.S. had their worst game against their best opponent.
1: Yeah, super depressed this morning.
4: Yuck. 22 minutes after the hour.
5: The board recommends approving.
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17: Today, mostly sunny with a high of 86. Tonight, partly cloudy with a low of 67. Tomorrow, mostly sunny with a high of 88. Tomorrow night, partly cloudy with a low of 69. 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
0: Tipping Behavior is on its app for restaurant partners since about 2022. And so, you know, they said that in the latest report from the first quarter of this year, the average tip at restaurants in the United States is under 20%. And the overall U.S. restaurant tip across all restaurant types held steady at 18.8% in the first

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1: With WBIW News, I'm Jeff Wagoner. Naval Surface Warfare Center Crane has opened its new metal additive manufacturing repair center known as Madman. The facility utilizes advanced cold spray technology to repair high-value maritime and aerospace components on-site without melting the metal. This capability allows the base to return critical assets to the military fleet in days rather than months, bypassing lengthy commercial supply chains. The Lawrence County Highway Department has announced full-width paving for Brown Station Road this Thursday, July 9th. Crews will resurface the roadway from the Leatherwood Road intersection north to U.S. Highway 50. Work begins at 7 a.m., and motorists are advised to seek alternate routes as large machinery will occupy both lanes. A medical helicopter airlifted a patient to Indianapolis on Friday following a severe fireworks accident at Emmanuel Church. First responders treated the individual for significant upper body trauma caused by the detonation of a commercial-grade mortar shell. The accident occurred during the church's Independence Day celebration, and the victim was flown to IU Health Methodist Hospital. Stay tuned for more news right after this.
2: In the Andy Griffith episode, Stranger in Town, Ed Sawyer had heard so much about Mayberry that he decided to make it his hometown. This is Phil Thorne, and along with my wife, Amy, we own Ferguson Lee Chapel. Bedford really is our hometown. Since 1908, the Thorne family has continually been in business in the Bedford area. Ferguson Lee really is your hometown funeral home and wants to show your family the compassion, dignity, and respect it deserves. Let Ferguson Lee Chapel be your family's funeral home.
1: The Bedford Planning Commission will meet on Tuesday, July 14th, to consider a commercial development proposal. MFM Bedford, LLC, is requesting a replat of over 6 acres near John Williams Boulevard and Limestone Drive, currently occupied by Culver's and Del Taco. The applicant seeks to re-subdivide the footprint into 3 district parcels, with the hearing scheduled for 4 p.m. at Municipal Hall. NDOT and the DNR will host a joint public meeting on Thursday, July 16th, regarding access improvements for Mountain Tea State Forest. The session at Abe Martin Lodge in Nashville will highlight planned safety upgrades and roadway widening along Pumpkin Ridge Road. Doors open at 5:30 p.m., and park entry fees will be waived for all attendees. The Orange County America 250 Committee will host a ceremonial reading of the Declaration of Independence on Wednesday, July 8th. Scheduled for 6 p.m. on the steps of the historic courthouse in Paoli, the event marks the document's original public reading in 1776. The family-friendly assembly will feature historical reflections and a joint community recitation. Indiana retail gas prices have plunged nearly 17 cents per gallon as the national average drops ahead of peak summer travel. Energy tracking officials note the sharp decline is driven by lower crude oil prices and increased refinery production across the Midwest. Local drivers can expect fuel averages to mirror the statewide relief updates at the pump. For more on these stories and other local headlines, visit WBIW.com.
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6: Thanks for being with us. Welcome into Tuesday, July 7th. Gordon Deal with Nicole Murray. Some of our top stories and headlines. Top party officials call on Democratic Senate nominee Graham Plattner of Maine to quit the race after allegations of sexual assault. Torrential rains clobber Ohio and New Jersey. Iran's Revolutionary Guard fired missiles on 2 tankers near the Strait of Hormuz today. The Supreme Court is allowing Texas to enforce age verification and parental consent requirements on most apps. Another record high close for the Dow. Belgium knocks out the U.S. from the World Cup. And the dog walker in Argentina, whose 13 pups all wear soccer jerseys. That story in about 20 minutes.
7: 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Scholars say the unknown unknowns of using artificial intelligence in the workplace may be undermining the technology's advertised benefits. Here's Noam Scheiber, workplace reporter at the New York Times. Noam, explain.
8: Yeah, so I think at this point in the development of generative AI, we're aware of a handful of big pitfalls, like the tendency of AI to maybe have biases against people who are non-white or maybe women because of the way they were trained. We know that they sometimes hallucinate. They give you confident but wrong answers to questions. So a lot of companies that have adopted AI have tried to constrain that and deal with that. But there are all these other more subtle issues that scholars keep discovering that I think companies are not prepared to handle. So one that I write about in the piece is what's known as self-preferencing. So when you use an AI to evaluate something, you know, a summary of text or say a resume, that AI tends to favor content generated by AI over content generated by humans. And you can imagine how this would be a problem in a hiring context. Now, you know, much of the job application process, at least the initial application process, is mediated by AI and algorithms generally. Yeah, yeah. And if a bunch of people who are using AI to write their resumes and cover letters now have an advantage over the humans who write their own resumes and cover letters, that's going to definitely skew the hiring process. And this is something I think, at least until very recently, most employers were not really aware of. I talk about an academic paper that sort of revealed this to the world, and I talked to the authors of the paper, and they say, you know, based on the response we got, most recruiters and companies hiring for positions were not really aware that this was a thing, even as they were heavily relying on AI to vet resumes. So just one example of the kind of thing. And I think every time scholars uncover one of these new biases or new blind spots, they realize there are probably 10 or 100 or 1,000 more that they're not uncovering. So I think that's even the bigger issue, is the sort of unknown unknown.
6: We're speaking with Noam Scheiber, workplace reporter at the New York Times. The story is called "We're Only Starting to Grasp the Pitfalls of Using AI at Work." I thought it was interesting, too. You said nobody really seems to take responsibility for some AI mistakes or biases.
8: Yeah, so I think, you know, there's one category of issue where the AI is just unreliable. It just makes mistakes. And then the other category that I write about is the effect that it has on the humans that use AI. And so in that category, we've seen companies over the past year or two really start to incorporate AI agents into their org chart. So a lot of companies have taken to not just using AI agents, but actually referring to them as though they were bona fide employees. You know, so in one example, researchers that I, whose work I rely on, talked to a manager at a big company, and they introduced their AI employee named Scout, and they said, you know, this AI agent has, you know, a set of responsibilities and is treated just like another member of the team, and it actually has a name. The name is Scout. Wow. And what they found when they studied this is, when managers evaluate the work of an AI employee that's supposedly their subordinate, they vet that work much less carefully than they would the work of a human employee. You know, so when they're looking at, you know, some documents, say, that a human subordinate prepared for them, they feel personal responsibility over those documents. You know, if my underling screwed up, it's on me on some level. But if your AI employee Scout screws up, you think, wow, that's not on me. You know, that may be on the IT department, or it may be on Anthropic or OpenAI or whoever designed that thing, or it may even be on the CEO of the company whose dumb idea it was to, you know, add all these AI agents into the org chart. But it's not my fault, you know, so I'm not really going to trouble myself too much vetting all the work of this AI employee, whereas I would if it were a human named Scout and that person reported directly to me.
6: My goodness, that might tie in, I guess, to the point you were making about blind spots and how we as employees use AI.
8: Exactly. Yeah, I think there's just a whole set of concerns that you might put in that category, a blind spot, where even if the AI is firing on all cylinders and it's kind of generating the content and the material that we want it to generate, it's having an effect on us that we don't entirely appreciate.
6: Thanks, Noam. Noam Scheiber, workplace reporter at the New York Times. If you've missed anything from today's program, by the way, you can always stream or download the podcast. It's available every day on Apple, Google, Spotify, or wherever you get your podcasts. 20 minutes now in front of the hour on This Morning, America's First News. Coming up next, another frightening ride in a Waymo.
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15: For WBIW Sports, I'm Justin Soakland. You know, football will scrimmage Terre Haute North tonight, the first of three home scrimmages this month for the Stars. Action will begin at 5 p.m. The first official practice for the 2026 season is set for August 3rd. Team USA's run in the World Cup ended with a thud, with a 4-1 loss to Belgium in the round of 16. Belgium advanced to face Spain in the quarterfinals. In Major League Baseball, St. Louis fell to a Milwaukee 4-3 as the Brewers extended their lead in the NL Central. Cincinnati will start a series with Philadelphia tonight. The Phillies got blasted by Kansas City 15-1 on Monday. The Chicago Cubs will visit Baltimore as Major League Baseball heads toward the All-Star break after this weekend's games. Find more sports 24/7 at WBIW.com.

0: Thanks for spending time with us. Welcome into Tuesday. It is time now for the Mic Drop with this morning's Mike Gavin.
1: Good morning. Well, it seems that no fashion choice could have possibly saved the U.S. from a 4-1 drubbing in the round of 16, but many fans were curious why the World Cup team took the field in Seattle looking a little bit different. Despite the U.S. men's national team being designated the home team against Belgium, players were wearing the away blue stars kit instead of the home stripes kit that fans have purchased in droves during the tournament. Last time the team wore the stars, they lost to Turkey in the group stage. Turns out this all goes back to a friendly between the U.S. and Belgium in March. That's where the stripes kit was debuted, and because Belgium's home kits are primarily red, it opted for a white and pastel road kit. The result was a disaster for both fans watching on TV and the players on the field, with some players admitting afterward that it was often difficult to tell who to pass the ball to. No such issue this time around for the U.S. or for Belgium.
0: Although we did struggle, I think, in finding the right players to pass to last night.
1: Yes. And obviously Belgium knew exactly who to pass to at a point, especially around the goal.
0: I love when you use soccer terms like kit.
1: I had not heard that until about 2 weeks ago. You dropped that in casual conversation talking about kits.
0: Yeah.
1: I had never heard that. But of course, that makes sense because everything in soccer is just a little bit different.
0: Right. We play on the pitch,
1: yes,
0: not the fields.
1: Yes.
0: It's a kit, not a uniform. It's nil, not zero.
1: Yeah.
0: Lots of these things. It's football, not soccer.
1: Yeah, we'll put that away for 4 years in a couple weeks. And then we'll bring that here in America. We'll bring that back out again.
0: We're less likely to pay attention in 4 years simply because I think it's in Europe.
1: Yeah.
0: Not in the U.S. again.
1: Yeah, so. Yeah, perhaps. Mm-hmm. And, you know, we love to point out when the robots aren't quite ready to take over. But in this case, it could have left the humans in danger. Video showed the moments when a Waymo self-driving car took its passengers through exploding fireworks on a San Francisco street on the 4th of July. The video showed a woman named Rose Peterson and a fellow passenger yelling as their autonomous vehicle approached the intersection as fireworks were exploding, and someone was there holding up their hands as if trying to tell the vehicle to stop. Spoiler alert, it did not. And the person then covered their mouth, seemingly in shock, before running away. Thankfully, everyone was okay. Waymo said in a statement later, "We're committed to keeping our riders safe, and we take situations like this seriously."
0: Is that right?
1: That's what they say every time.
0: Yeah, it's true.
1: We do these stories, you know, every couple of weeks, maybe a month or two. Something happens with a Waymo, and there's like, "Oh, we're taking this seriously. We're going to learn from our mistakes. We're going to get better." And then stuff like this happens.
0: It's like that is like the standard language.
1: Yeah.
0: That lawyers for Waymo require to be in emailed press releases,
1: right
0: following near disasters.
1: Yeah, they just have it on standby, ready to copy and paste and you know, email it out or whatever they do. But I mean, it was one thing to go over the fireworks. I could see how maybe a car could be confused by fireworks, but there was a person standing there.
0: Yeah.
1: Like somebody standing in the intersection, kind of waving them off, like, "Don't come through here," and then it just kept on going anyway.
0: Yeah, so it struck me that the fireworks, like, it was a single flare, right? Like shooting stuff straight up in the air, planted on the ground, and the person was behind the fireworks, which led me to believe that Waymo could not read, I guess, anything beyond the firework.
1: Maybe.
0: Like, it was too showery with sparks to see the person behind.
1: Yeah, I got confused by all the crazy lighting, I guess, involved. But, not good.
0: Disappointing, for sure. Thank you, Mike. 13 minutes now in front of the hour. On This Morning, America's First News.
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12: Today, mostly sunny with a high of 86. Tonight, partly cloudy with a low of 67. Tomorrow, mostly sunny with a high of 88. Tomorrow night, partly cloudy with a low of 69. 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
0: Just if needed. Jordan Ricciardi, Senior Wealth Strategy Associate at UBS, says she sees a lot of clients heavily invested in AI and technology, which means their portfolios are over-concentrated in AI and the so-called Magnificent Seven. If your whole portfolio is big-shot tech firms, you run the risk of getting hit hard when those firms drop, as they did last Tuesday when shares of semiconductor firms Micron and SanDisk declined more than 10%. Also, one thing that's unique about 2026 is that we're likely heading for a rate-cutting environment, although nobody can pinpoint exactly when the Federal Reserve will begin to slash rates. There's a consensus that it may start next year. You can put that insight to use by locking in favorable interest rates now on fixed income products like bonds. 8 minutes now in front of the hour on This Morning. Once again, here's Nicole Murray.
13: And now, the three big things you need to know. Number one.
14: Senate Minority Leader Chuck Schumer and the leadership of the Maine Democratic Party are urging Senate nominee Graham Plattner to drop out of the race after a woman accused him of sexually assaulting her. The woman identified as Jenny Rassicot on CNN.
15: I'm not mad at anyone who has voted for him all along. If he wasn't who he was, I would be voting for him as well. And going forward, I don't know what's going to happen.
14: Plattner has referred to the allegations as categorically false.
13: Number two.
14: A rare and slow-moving meso-low pressure system remained nearly stationary for over 24 hours across northern Ohio, resulting in heavy rain and flash flooding. Officials say areas of the state received more than 17 inches of rain. Kelly's Island Mayor Ron Airbar on ABC News.
16: We were very fortunate with that amount of rain, and there hasn't been a lot more damage.
14: A five-year-old boy that went missing during the flash flooding has been found dead in Monroe County.
13: Number three.
14: The Aspen Acres fire has destroyed more than 260 homes and four commercial buildings in Pueblo and Custer counties in Colorado. Commander Jake Livingston with the Alaska Complex Incident Management Team.
17: We've made good progress on the eastern perimeter and then on the southeast side adjacent to Ryan, Colorado City. There is a lot of work yet to do, though.
14: The Aspen Acres fire has burned more than 91,000 acres as of yesterday afternoon. The five-day preliminary hearing for Charlie Kirk's alleged killer is underway. Former Utah Valley University police officer Chris Bagley describing where he believes Tyler Robinson fired shots from.
10: When I got on top, I hopped over the guardrail. I noticed that there was an object which was sitting right about 10 or 15 feet in from the other side of the guardrail in the gravel. That looked out of place to me.
14: In other news, a two-year-old has died in Hallandale Beach, Florida, after being left in a hot car while in the care of a babysitter. KidsInCars.org reports this is at least the 10th child to die in a hot car in the U.S. this year. President Trump said on Truth Social that Walmart will lower prices on a range of products, including ground beef. The supermarket chain has since confirmed the news. Have you heard of Tilly Norwood? She is an AI-generated actress, and the studio who created her announced she will be starring in her very first film titled Misaligned.
0: Union's not happy with that, the actors' union.
14: No. Oh, my gosh, absolutely not. Would you ever watch a movie knowing the talent is AI-generated?
0: You mean, would I watch movies at all? Generally don't watch movies.
14: But would you, though, if you knew AI was behind it?
0: This is an absolute no.
14: Okay. I'm really relieved to hear you say that.
0: 6 minutes in front of the hour.
18: The board recommends approving.
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0: 13 Argentina followers are roaming the streets of Buenos Aires, proudly sporting their team's jersey, but they're not on two legs. They're on all fours, letting out the occasional bark. As Argentina rides World Cup fever, the Associated Press says a dog walker has added his pack to the local fan base. 33-year-old Nano Meneghini walks the streets of the capital city with the dogs wearing the team's jerseys, leashes, and collars in support of Lionel Messi's squad. The dog walker, also dressed head to toe like a fan, skillfully managed all the leashes, guiding the dogs along the narrow sidewalks of the San Cristobal neighborhood in the capital city. Meneghini developed the idea of dressing the dogs in Argentina colors as it advanced from the group stage. Two of the dogs he regularly walks were wearing jerseys featuring Messi's number 10. Argentina, by the way, the defending champ, plays Egypt today in the World Cup round of 16. For Nicole Murray and Mike Gavin, I'm Gordon Deal. Thanks for listening to This Morning, America's First News.
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6: With WBIW News, I'm Jeff Wagoner. Bedford City Utilities has announced its overnight fire hydrant flushing schedule running through Thursday, July 16th. Crews conduct the maintenance overnight to minimize disruptions, though operations will be canceled during inclement weather. Officials advise that tap water may experience temporary discoloration, recommending that residents postpone laundry and run cold water taps until lines flow clear. The Lawrence County Republican Central Committee will hold a caucus on Friday, July 31st, to fill an upcoming vacancy on the Marshall Township Advisory Board. The meeting follows the impending resignation of board member Chase Cummings. Interested candidates must submit formal declaration paperwork by July 28th, with precinct committeemen casting the ballots. The Orleans Chamber of Commerce has announced its annual Classic Tractor Show will head to historic Congress Square on Saturday, July 11th. Running from 9 a.m. to 4 p.m., the free showcase features an array of vintage and contemporary tractors alongside operating historic engines. The event will also offer collectible toys for agricultural enthusiasts. Stay tuned for more news right after this.
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6: The Indiana Family and Social Services Administration has released implementation details for upcoming Healthy Indiana Plan work requirements starting January 1st. Non-exempt members ages 19 to 64 must complete 80 hours per month of qualifying activities, including employment, job training, or community service. State officials note that individuals applying in January must demonstrate retroactive compliance starting this October.
5: Federal investigators have issued a nationwide recall for over 75,000 boxes of CVS Health medicated hemorrhoidal wipes due to a severe child poisoning risk. The Consumer Product Safety Commission announced the product violates the Poison Prevention Packaging Act by lacking mandatory child-resistant packaging. A Bedford man faces multiple felony and misdemeanor charges after allegedly fleeing a parking lot accident and leading police on a pursuit. Bedford police arrested 48-year-old Robert Wilson after his vehicle struck another car at the JC Plus grocery store on 16th Street. Officers pursued Wilson into the Thorne Trailer Park, where a breath test revealed a blood alcohol level over three times the legal limit. The Lawrence County Highway Department is advising residents to monitor local travel corridors for ongoing summer paving and chip seal maintenance. Motorists should anticipate intermittent lane restrictions and localized delays as crews rotate heavy machinery through high-volume rural intersections. For more on these stories and other local headlines, visit WBIW.com.
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12: For WBIW Sports, I'm Justin Soakland. You know, football will scrimmage Terre Haute North tonight, the first of three home scrimmages this month for the Stars. Action will begin at 5 p.m. The first official practice for the 2026 season is set for August 3rd. Team USA's run in the World Cup ended with a thud, with a 4-1 loss to Belgium in the round of 16. Belgium advanced to face Spain in the quarterfinals. In Major League Baseball, St. Louis fell to a Milwaukee 4-3 as the Brewers extended their lead in the NL Central. Cincinnati will start a series with Philadelphia tonight. The Phillies got blasted by Kansas City 15-1 on Monday. The Chicago Cubs will visit Baltimore as Major League Baseball heads toward the All-Star break after this weekend's games. 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
13: 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Your idea could be our next talk of the town. Today, mostly sunny with a high of 86. Tonight, partly cloudy with a low of 67. Tomorrow, mostly sunny with a high of 88. Tomorrow night, partly cloudy with a low of 69. 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
14: Hello, I'm Larry Ritter from the Judah Church of Christ, and I've got good news for you. First of all, the Bible question of the week. I give you a Bible question on Monday, and you have all week to look it up and find the answer. Then I reveal the correct answer to you on Friday. The Bible question for this week is, I ask God to give me a discerning heart to govern His people and to distinguish right from wrong. Who am I? I ask God to give me a discerning heart to govern His people and to distinguish right from wrong. Who am I? I'll give you the correct answer on Friday. Have you ever been talking to someone and they just ignored you? If so, how did that make you feel? Or maybe you even did something for them or gave them something or fixed something for them and they just flat out ignored you, like you hadn't done anything for them at all. Even though we may not have helped them just to get recognition from them, it still would be nice, wouldn't it, for them to express their appreciation anyway, wouldn't it? Well, how about God? Are you ignoring God? There's an interesting phrase used in the book of Hebrews, chapter 2 and verse 3. And the writer asks a good question, one that we need to consider this morning. After exhorting the reader to pay more careful attention, he asks, "How shall we escape if we ignore such a great salvation?" The King James Version says, "How shall we escape if we neglect so great salvation?" I believe many people today, perhaps even you, are neglecting, ignoring the salvation that God has delivered to mankind. First of all, it is indeed a great salvation. The incredible gift of salvation that God is offering us should not be taken for granted or treated like some small thing. It didn't come easily. Mankind started turning away from God early on in the Garden of Eden, and it hasn't got much better since. In fact, mankind became so wicked that God just almost wiped him out with a flood, and that was just after a few chapters in the book of Genesis. In fact, later on in that book, we read about the immorality and wickedness of the people of Sodom and Gomorrah and how they were wiped out. Man has always rebelled against God and tried to go his own way, only to find out that doesn't work, and obeying and following God works best. God still showed his love for man was so strong that he gave up his only begotten Son to die on a cruel cross as a sacrifice for man's sin. Friend, God's love, mercy, and grace for us is not just something nice. It's extreme. It's incredible. His grace is truly amazing. Have you been ignoring it? I think today many have forgotten, or maybe never heard of, or just neglected or ignored, the greatest thing that has ever happened on this planet. Almighty God reaching out in such a way to save lost mankind is no small feat and should not be forgotten. As the Apostle Paul said in the presence of a king, it was not done in a corner. Even though it happened nearly 2,000 years ago, its significance and importance is just as real today as it was then. And its benefits is just as available today as it was back then too. Friend, it's a very, very risky and dangerous thing for us to just neglect and ignore such a great salvation as if it never even happened. It did indeed happen, and its significance and consequences are far-reaching. Have you heard about the death, the burial, and the resurrection of the Son of God? Have you done anything about it? Up to this point, have you just been neglecting it or just been ignoring it? Friends, something of that magnitude, something of that significance, something that great cannot just be shoved under the rug and forgotten, neglected, or ignored. And to repeat the question of Hebrews 2:3, how shall we escape if we do? How will we get away with not responding to God's amazing grace and love for us after him giving us his best, his Son, who never once sinned in his life but took on the sins of the world, including you and me? What if we just ignore that and don't take advantage of it? Friend, the answer is we won't escape. If I can help, call me at 812-583-1563. And that's the good news for today.
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20: This is Today for Tuesday, July 7. Busy bees. John chapter 9, verses 4 and 5. As long as it is day, we must do the works of him who sent me. Night is coming, when no one can work. While I am in the world, I am the light of the world. My favorite time at our beehives is around sunset. Gatherer bees are coming back to the hive. If I look closely, I can see the bulging pollen packs on their hind legs, holding the fruit of their labor. Amazing. These worker bees have been busy since sunrise, making the most of their opportunities to gather pollen and nectar. With darkness coming, and eventually the dark and cold of winter, the opportunity to work will end. In John chapter 9, Jesus talks about being the light of the world, and he warns his disciples about a kind of darkness that is coming. In this chapter, we see Jesus bring light to a blind man's eyes. Jesus says, "As long as it is day, we must do the work of him who sent me." And did you notice that Jesus includes his followers in the work he is doing? The rest of the story in John 9 gets very dark. We can observe a similar darkness in the world around us as well. Yet Jesus, the light of the world, keeps working to bring sight to the blind. In your coming and going, what are your opportunities to shine? How can you make the most of your opportunities to spread the light of Jesus? Pray with me. Lord Jesus, live in us and through us to bring your light into the darkness of this world. Amen.
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21: It's true, some people prefer fruit on their ice cream rather than hot fudge. It's all about the strawberry sundaes today on the Old Farmer's Almanac Radio Report. With more practical tips and useful advice, this is the Old Farmer's Almanac Radio Report for Tuesday, July 7th, the 188th day of the year. Musician Ringo Starr celebrates a birthday, and construction began on the Hoover Dam on this day in 1930. It's also National Strawberry Sunday Day. Not that we have to pull your leg to eat ice cream in July anyway. Strawberry ice cream was popularized by Dolly Madison, who had it served at the inauguration of her husband, James Madison. The ice cream sundae was created in Ithaca, New York. The tasty concoction of ice cream with toppings was only sold on Sundays at a local soda fountain. The spelling was changed after a glassware salesman placed an order for the long dishes that they're served in by spelling it with an E instead of a Y. That is the Old Farmer's Almanac Radio Report. Learn more about this day in history at almanac.com.
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25: You know what works in this day and age? Taking away kids' stuff. You know what works? Putting them in timeout. Putting them in a corner and telling them they can't leave. Or putting them in their room. Although my daughter got very creative. I'd come back 2 hours later and she built out the biggest fort tent imaginable with every doll that she ever had and was having the time of her life. My son would be losing it in like 10 minutes. I'm so sorry. He'd break. And, you know, after he'd break, I'd say, all right, you're free. I'm letting you out of prison. But sometimes you got to discipline your kids. Spare the rod, spoil the child. Doesn't mean the rod of your belt or a switch. I just found you take away their stuff, that what they like to do. And that gives you all the power you'd ever want, all the control you'd ever need as a parent.
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0: Mostly sunny with a high of 86. Tonight, partly cloudy with a low of 67. Tomorrow, mostly sunny with a high of 88. Tomorrow night, partly cloudy with a low of 69. 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
1: With a look at your ag news headlines, I'm Erin Anderson. Brownfields. Several ag groups are encouraging the U.S. Trade Representative to impose a 25% reciprocal tariff on Brazilian ethanol. National Corn Growers Association First Vice President and Michigan farmer Matt Frostick tells Brownfield the country has had an 18% tariff on U.S. ethanol imports since 2023. A West Central Indiana farmer says last week's warmer temperatures helped accelerate crop growth.
2: We have plenty of moisture, so things are looking good.
1: Kevin Cox tells Brownfield he's prepared to make two fungicide applications later this month. 67% of U.S. corn is in good to excellent condition. 64% of soybeans are good to excellent, down 1%. 59% of winter wheat is harvested ahead of the five-year average. And 47% of the crop is poor to very poor. I'm Erin Anderson for Brownfield.
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9: Hello, I'm Jerry Stewart, and this is One Moment in America. We all know Thomas Jefferson. We know a lot about him, but there's a few things you may not know. I'll tell you those stories after this important message.
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9: We all know that Thomas Jefferson wrote the first draft of our Declaration of Independence. But did you know that he went to that Continental Congress as an alternate? That's right. He almost wasn't there at all. Of course, he went on to serve as governor of Virginia, secretary of state under George Washington, vice president under John Adams, and finally in 1800, he was our third U.S. president. But here was the strange and weird ending to Jefferson's life. He died on July the 4th.

0: 1826, exactly 50 years to the day of the signing of the Declaration of Independence. Very strange. I'm Jerry Stewart, and that was One Moment in America.
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10: With WBIW News, I'm Jeff Wagoner. Patoka Lake is seeking volunteers for its 20th annual cleanup day in celebration of National Public Lands Day. The stewardship event invites individuals, scouts, and civic groups to help preserve the reservoir shoreline and surrounding trails. Organizers note that the initiative focuses on conservation and all participants will receive free gate admission alongside a complimentary appreciation lunch. Bloomington Parks and Recreation has launched its second session of the Outdoor Fitness in the Park series at Switchyard Park. The free community wellness program offers structured exercise classes led by certified instructors every Friday morning on the pavilion lawn. The weekly sessions are open to all ages and skill levels with no advanced registration required. The Lawrence County Cancer Patient Services has announced its 25th annual benefit car show. The anniversary fundraiser invites regional collectors to showcase classic vehicles, trucks, and custom builds to raise operational capital. 100% of the proceeds remain local to fund medication, fuel vouchers, and medical equipment for county cancer patients. Stay tuned for more news right after this.
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10: 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Blooming Foods Co-op Market is celebrating its milestone 50th anniversary, honoring 5 decades of sustainable food systems and regional agriculture. Founded in 1975 as a grassroots effort to provide organic choices, the cooperative has grown to serve thousands of local shoppers. The market will host a public anniversary block party and features special customer savings on July 24th and 25th. The Lawrence County Community Foundation has finalized its open grant cycle, deploying over $91,000 to 20 area nonprofits. The funding round targets food insecurity, childhood literacy, and equipment upgrades for first responders. Key allocations include capital for the local Imagination Library and inventory support for mobile food pantries. The Indiana DNR and the State Fire Marshal are encouraging Hoosiers to prioritize safety during upcoming holiday celebrations. Conservation officers will increase patrols across state parks and reservoirs to monitor watercraft operations and enforce firework restrictions. Officials remind residents that standard fireworks are prohibited on DNR properties outside of specialty marked spectator areas. For more on these stories and other local headlines, visit WBIW.com.
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2: Good morning and welcome to today's edition of Talk of the Town. This morning, we are very excited. We are joined by Dr. Eric Anderson, Chief Medical Officer for Lynn Health. Good morning, Dr. Anderson, and thank you for joining us on the show today.
3: Good morning. Thanks for having me.
2: Hey, it's our pleasure. And we have a big topic I want to talk to you about today. And it's, of course, something most people at some point in their life will have to deal with. And that's managing chronic pain. And first off, before we get going, would you mind telling us a little bit about your background, what you do now as Chief Medical Officer? And then we can kind of get into, how to manage chronic pain and maybe some of the changes in the field of managing chronic pain.
3: Yeah, you bet. So I'm Eric Anderson. I'm, as you mentioned, the Chief Medical Officer for Lynn Health, and I am a neurologist by training. I've spent the majority of my career working in leveraging technology to better serve people who don't have access to specialty and quality care. So mostly serving people in not just rural communities, but also people in larger urban centers who, may not have the resources that are required to treat their conditions. And currently working with Lynn Health, where we provide specialty pain rehabilitation and recovery for people who are struggling with chronic pain.
2: And can we talk a little bit about the definition of chronic pain? Of course, everybody has everybody gets little aches here and there as far as, hey, my back hurts today, or my ankle hurts tomorrow. But what's the difference between, let's just say, having an ankle that aches every now and then as opposed to chronic pain? Can you kind of walk us through that a little bit?
3: Yeah. So, chronic pain, as it's termed in the medical definition, specifically relates to pain that persists for more than 3 months. And, while we kind of throw that around in the medical field as something that has an actual time definition, I do want to say that the type of pain that I think bothers people the most, we would just consider persistent. It doesn't have to be lasting 3 months or longer. It can just be something that is continually there and bothersome. And I think the most important thing to understand about pain when we consider it to be chronic or persistent is that neuroimaging has taught us a lot and has helped us understand exactly what chronic pain is. And it's very different from acute pain or pain that happens after an injury. So when we have done neuroimaging or, functional MRI on people who have suffered acute injury, we see certain parts of the brain light up. That is the somatosensory cortex, or areas that are typically associated with sensation. The thing that's interesting is that when people have a pain that is persistent or it becomes chronic, that when we do neuroimaging or functional MRI on those particular people, we find that what lights up in the brain is not the somatosensory cortex anymore. What it is it's more moved into the limbic system. And what's important about that is that pain becomes deeply associated with contextual drivers like trauma, emotion, and stress. So that when people who suffer and live day to day with chronic pain, have a flare up, it can be in the context of something situational or an emotion they're having, or when they're going somewhere and then their pain has a flare up, that can be deeply associated. This, I think, is exactly where behavioral health and behavioral health treatment modalities can help the most. Mm-hmm.
2: And just coming through, you know, something on my, you know, as a personal testimony, just getting through some extreme, you know, back issues, back fusion, all that good stuff. I really thought before I had chronic pain was the cognitive and the psychological side of having chronic pain, because boy, it really does leech into every bit of your life. And Lynn Health uses, evidence-based techniques, you know, pain reprocessing therapy, cognitive pain therapy. Can you talk about how those psychological and behavioral tools, they actually change the physical biology of our nervous system?
3: Yeah, so I think it's interesting. I think that the way to talk about this is that, pain, the way to think about pain, I think the best way for people to think about pain is that it is produced by the brain. You know, it's an alarm system.
2: Right.
3: And the way that the brain is working is that its whole job is to protect you. And these alarms can become oversensitive. And so with these chronic pain issues, the nervous system often stays stuck in a protect mode long after any tissue is healed. And sometimes when there was never any real damage to begin with in some cases. And so the circuits learn the pattern and they keep running it. So things that shouldn't hurt start to hurt. And I think that's why you can have a clean scan and people can have very real pain. But I think the important thing to mention here and that we're getting at is that the pain isn't imaginary. It's just that the wiring is stuck. And so that also explains why stress, sleep, and mood feed in, and they're not separate from the pain. They're inputs to the same alarm. And so what the behavioral treatments do is we use, through a variety of these different evidence-based mechanisms, essentially provide people with first a way to understand, to demystify where the pain is coming from. And I think that when you have that insight, it's better to understand it. And from there, we can reframe that and people can understand the triggers that happen that cause them to have amplification of their pain or other symptoms that are similar to that. And I'll say that everybody's case is different and everyone's case is individualized. So it's very important that when we go through a behavioral regimen for someone, that we tailor it specifically to their individual condition. And then when we use some of these reprocessing therapies, it involves also some forms of a graded exposure, so that we expose people to certain elements that they may find distressing. And then we work with them to figure out the best ways to cope with those, you know, everyday flare-ups or those things that happens when their pain cycle is spinning. And I'll say that a lot of this has to do with a fear cycle where the brain, again, in its attempt to protect a person, is trying to prevent further dangerous events from happening. And so it generates pain signals so that we avoid specific movements or we avoid specific scenarios where we would then potentially put ourselves in danger, at least that the brain imagines that we would. And so that's how a lot of the things that we use do help people with chronic pain who are dealing with that on a day-to-day basis.
2: And you'd mentioned just a few minutes ago, Doctor, about how imaging has really played a huge part in being able to kind of map and track what's going on. When did the cognitive pain therapy and these behavioral tools, when did people really start realizing these have a lot more benefit than just prescribing?
3: Yeah. So, you know, this is something that I think that I think this is something that I would consider to be somewhat of a resource issue as well. I will say that, as you are aware, America has had a lot of trouble with pain treatments in the past, mm-hmm. right? We had issues with opioids. We had an epidemic around it. The idea that there were medications that we would dull these symptoms and that they would just, and that would be the end of it. But, yeah. You know, as we learned, that was not the case. And right. These were just tools that just numb the signal without ever really fixing it. And so, you know, treating chronic pain as a nervous system condition is something that is more recent in the literature. And I will say that, you know, the guidelines have caught up with the science, and the science has been there for a while. And so, for example, the CDC's 2022 guideline says that like non-opioid therapies are preferred for chronic pain and should be maximized before, you know, other medications are even considered. And, you know, it names behavioral approaches like CBT and mindfulness and other evidence-backed frontline care. And so these are in the literature. These are pushed forward by the CDC and other leading medical organizations as being the first line therapy for chronic pain.
2: And being somebody who's just like I said earlier, has suffered from these kinds of things, and now I've gotten treatment and I'm kind of through it. At the time, of course, you had to grit your teeth and get through it. But now that I am so happy that I didn't get on and didn't have to get on an opioid, treatment plan, because as we've seen, boy, that can lead down a whole different road if it gets there. So I absolutely love to hear these different ways to deal with pain, and that happened for myself, and to be able to realize that the stricter CDC prescribing guidelines, it's not patients being abandoned by the healthcare system. It's quite the opposite. Is that it is finding ways to solve the problem, like you said, and not just put a little sheet over it and we'll forget about it. This is getting to the root of the cause, and to be quite honest, not trying to put out a fire with gasoline.
3: Yeah, absolutely. And I would just add here, though, that there is still a role in acute pain for opioids. The issue with long-term opioid therapy for non-cancer chronic pain is that the evidence for any sustained benefit is genuinely weak, and the harms are real and super well documented. And, there's just a lot of different things where the very medication intended to provide relief, ends up reinforcing this process that we're trying to reverse. And I think that's a significant problem.
2: And we're going to take a bit of a break, Doctor. And when we come back, we're going to talk a little bit more about these statistics coming out on brain first pain studies, and what kind of results you're seeing at Lynn Health, and hopefully getting some awareness out to change over to these more holistic and way more healthy ways to deal with chronic pain. But stay with us, everybody. We're going to be right back with more Talk of the Town.
4: 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And then it becomes your time. 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
1: Welcome back to today's edition of Talk of the Town. This morning, we are very excited to be joined by Dr. Eric Anderson. He's the Chief Medical Officer for Lind Health, and we have been talking a lot about chronic pain today, ways to manage chronic pain, and of course, what Lind Health has to offer for chronic pain sufferers. Doctor, once again, thank you for joining us this morning.
2: Yeah, happy to be here. Thanks for having me.
1: And we've been talking a lot about the Lind Care model as far as, you know, having a cognitive pain therapy, pain reprocessing therapy, and a lot of these behavioral tools to deal with chronic pain without the long-term, effects of going on certain prescriptions. Let's talk a little bit about, some of the success stories and things you're seeing at Lind Health, and maybe some things you've seen grow over the years and have had a lot of success with.
2: Yeah. So I think the thing that's a few things that I'll mention. Number one is that, again, this movement towards understanding that the brain and the body act together, and that one is not separate from the other. I think one thing that a lot of people struggle with is there are, some people out there, as well as, people who are treating others with chronic pain, who will tell people that the pain that they're experiencing doesn't make sense and that it's all in their head. And I think that does a real disservice to a lot of people who are experiencing it, because the pain that people are experiencing is very real. And the reason that it becomes amplified, or that, someone can't explain it based on, what procedures they've had done or what kind of scan has been done, is largely due to this idea of central sensitization, where the nervous system becomes sensitized. This is where their alarm system for pain gets kind of stuck in the on position. And this is where I think the behavioral therapy really helps in trying to unstick that and leading people towards more recovery and away from the chronicity of the pain that they're experiencing. And I think that when we talk about the science and where things are moving and how things have moved over the past several years, it is the embracing by the scientific community in understanding the benefits that behavioral health have on how a person relates to their pain and how that influences their recovery. So, for example, again, we had mentioned before that a lot of the CDC and many other leading medical organizations have put behavioral health therapies as first line for the treatment of chronic pain. And that is because, it is very low risk, very few side effects from it, and can be very effective for people. Understanding that pain is not just in the brain, it's not just in the body, this combination of both, and that the brain can amplify these symptoms, and that utilizing behavioral therapies to augment the treatment protocols that are already being done by people, by other therapies, is really the way to go. It's a multidisciplinary approach in treating pain, which is a whole person problem, and not just, in someone's arm, not just in someone's brain. It's the two of them combined.
1: And and one thing I really want to talk about is having somebody to talk to. Is that something that Lind Health studies have shown, having somebody that understands the pain you're going through? Because again, I have recently been through something like that, and I think everybody around me got a little bit of sympathy fatigue, if you want to. After a while, you're worn out by your pain, but everybody else has got things going on too. And to be quite honest, hearing it constantly is I'm sure, as I say, it wears on people. Do you think it's super important to have somebody there to kind of bounce ideas off of, or maybe talk to that knows what's going on with you? Is that shown a big boost in patients' treatment?
2: Yeah, I think that's very helpful. But I think what's more helpful than that, because I think this kind of gets to it, is what I think what you're talking about is having the social support and the, you know, the emotional support to be able to cope with the symptoms that you're experiencing. And so there's a combination of that within the, you know, behavioral health coaching that that organizations like Lynn provide. And what, you know, what that involves is it does involve someone who understands or is very closely related to family members or other people who have undergone those types of symptoms and can help you or someone like you deal with their pain, understand the potential pitfalls, where people fall short, things to watch out for, and kind of be you know, not your Sherpa, but, you know, a guide and a confidant to help you through your pain journey. And I'll say that, you know, at Lynn, we actually have several behavioral health coaches who work with us who were previous patients of ours. And they had such a wonderful recovery from their pain. They wanted to give that gift to someone else. And so joined the group. And we have more and more people who are doing that. I think it's a testament to the type of people that we get on board and also to the potential recovery that people can experience.
1: Well, and what a testament that is. And also what, you know, what a way to pay it forward for somebody who has come through, you know, a chronic pain situation. Before we run out of time, doctor, I want to talk to earlier. You were speaking about accessibility for people in underserved areas. Is you guys are a pioneer in virtual medicine. You know, what do you, why do you believe telehealth is such an important thing and maybe even a better operating system, you know, for managing, people maybe in rural or underserved areas?
2: Yeah. So, you know, I've actually been working in telemedicine for over 15 years now. And I will say that, you know, 15 years ago, pre-COVID, it wasn't a very popular opinion, but I will say that being a neurologist and working with specific populations that were relatively immobile, had difficulty reaching resources or areas where they could find specialty care, it's become essential. And this is also true where there are not many resources available to provide the appropriate treatment. So, you know, as has been hammered in multiple times during the session, you know, lots of organizations put out guidance that behavioral health is first-line therapy for chronic pain. But the problem is that there is not enough infrastructure organizations that are providing the behavioral health component of pain therapy around the nation. And so you'll have many communities, even in urban centers, where this type of treatment is unavailable or inaccessible. And what telemedicine does, it strips away the geography. It strips away the inability for someone who is bedridden or someone who is, you know, struggling with a broken leg at home to get into the office, that they can have this care you know, within their home. It extends that reach so that people have access to it where they otherwise didn't have access to it. And I will say that in addition, providing different languages, like for example, we have hired many people who are fluent Spanish speakers to specifically serve, you know, underserved Spanish speaking populations in different parts of the nation, I think has been very instrumental in providing this care to people who otherwise had no access to it at all.
1: And that's so important too, because this is chronic pain is something that transcends, you know, any kind of social or racial barrier or anything like that. It's a unifying thing as people, is that one of these days, you know, your back or your knees are probably going to hurt if you're lucky enough to get old, you know? So if anybody needed to do any more research, you know, or look into Lynn Health and how to get involved, how would they do that, doctor?
2: Yeah, the best way to get in touch with us is to come to our website, which is just lynn.health. And at lynn.health, there are many different ways to reach out, and people can enroll, they can request more information, they can call and see, you know, if they have questions, and we will do our best to guide people through their own individual journeys.
1: Well, doctor, we are all out of time today. We appreciate you so much for taking your time to talk to us about these new treatments and these breakthroughs in treatment of chronic pain and pain management. Again, thank you so much for joining us today, and thank you for the work that you do.
2: Thanks for having me. Take care.
1: Thank you. 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
2: With WBIW News, I'm Jeff Wagoner. Patoka Lake is seeking volunteers for its 20th annual Cleanup Day in celebration of National Public Lands Day. The stewardship event invites individuals, scouts, and civic groups to help preserve the reservoir shoreline and surrounding trails. Organizers note that the initiative focuses on conservation, and all participants will receive free gate admission alongside a complimentary appreciation lunch. Bloomington Parks and Recreation has launched its second session of the Outdoor Fitness in the Park series at Switchyard Park. The free community wellness program offers structured exercise classes led by certified instructors every Friday morning on the pavilion lawn. The weekly sessions are open to all ages and skill levels with no advanced registration required. The Lawrence County Cancer Patient Services has announced its 25th annual Benefit Car Show. The anniversary fundraiser invites regional collectors to showcase classic vehicles, trucks, and custom builds to raise operational capital. 100% of the proceeds remain local to fund medication, fuel vouchers, and medical equipment for county cancer patients. 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
2: 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Blooming Foods Co-op Market is celebrating its milestone 50th anniversary, honoring 5 decades of sustainable food systems and regional agriculture. 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The market will host a public anniversary block party and features special customer savings on July 24th and 25th. The Lawrence County Community Foundation has finalized its open grant cycle, deploying over $91,000 to 20 area nonprofits. The funding round targets food insecurity, childhood literacy, and equipment upgrades for first responders. Key allocations include capital for the local Imagination Library and inventory support for mobile food pantries. The Indiana DNR and the State Fire Marshal are encouraging Hoosiers to prioritize safety during upcoming holiday celebrations. Conservation officers will increase patrols across state parks and reservoirs to monitor watercraft operations and enforce firework restrictions. Officials remind residents that standard fireworks are prohibited on DNR properties outside of specialty marked spectator areas. For more on these stories and other local headlines, visit WBIW.com.
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7: Today, mostly sunny with a high of 86. Tonight, partly cloudy with a low of 67. Tomorrow, mostly sunny with a high of 88. Tomorrow night, partly cloudy with a low of 69. 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
2: Good morning. It's six and a half minutes after the 6 a.m. hour here on the East Coast in Washington, D.C., your nation's capital. We are on our flagship station, WMAL, in the Relief Factor Studios. Good morning. It's Larry O'Connor. And, very sad news if you stayed up to watch it. Honestly, it was over by the first half. The men's national team went down to defeat to Belgium. So we still can't advance into that next round. This is... sadly, as far as we get when it comes to World Cup, it's bad news. And our thanks to the men's national team for giving us all a great ride here. Now, as it's whittled down to the round of eight teams now vying for that World Cup, the good news for Americans is that we don't have to pretend we care about soccer anymore. They're going to keep playing, and someone will get the World Cup, and it'll be some foreign country with players whose names we can't pronounce, and that the rest of the world will care and we won't. And that's okay, because we've got baseball, the All-Star break's coming up, and we've got summer training camp for real football, and the world keeps spinning. 4 years from now, we'll talk about the World Cup again.
3: Good.
2: Thoughts and prayers for soccer everywhere. Graham Plattner is a horrible human being. We've been telling you this from, well, really many months. For most of us, the Nazi tattoo was kind of the deal breaker already. But it took Democrats on the left yesterday's story, revelations that he was responsible for a rape. Everyone's, oh, it's a sexual assault. Is sexual assault just a euphemism for rape now? Do we not use the word rape because it's icky and it makes people feel bad? It shouldn't. It should horrify you. We're supposed to call things horrible things if they are horrible. Democrats all coordinated yesterday in throwing Graham Plattner out. They're done with him. They thought it would be great to ride this horrible human being into victory in November as long as he allowed them and helped them to gain power. Now he's a hindrance to that, so they have to do away with him. Don't for a moment think that the Democrats who are out coming out and saying he's got to drop out and that we're going to cut off any campaign funds for him and this is horrific. None of them are doing it based on the allegations and based on his character and based on what a bad person he is and how they don't want to serve with him. That has nothing to do with it. There is only one calculation here, and that is he can no longer win the race. And so now he has to go. And wow, what great timing for them, because it turns out this latest story that hit Politico yesterday came out just in time for them to have a one-week window for Graham Plattner to voluntarily step off the ticket. But last night, the New York Times reported that he's not going to go quietly. Graham Plattner has issued demands for his removal from the ticket, and it's true. It's all in his hands. He has to voluntarily walk away. When this story about the rape of a young woman that he had an on-again, off-again relationship with hit Politico yesterday, within minutes, he had a prepared video that he put out on his social media. And that video suggested that, he's probably going to be stepping down. Probably. Here's a little bit of that video, Graham Plattner's statement yesterday to social media and to his rabid socialist followers.
4: Over the last 10 months, I have been deeply humbled by the faith Mainers have put in me. You have welcomed me into your homes, into your places of work, into your restaurants, into your houses of worship. You have shown that a different kind of politics, one that puts the interests of people over corporations, is not just possible, but is inevitable. This movement we have built, the largest volunteer base in the history of Maine politics, the hundreds of thousands of grassroots donors and the supporters across the ideological spectrum, we were united in a love of Maine, a belief that our politics must change, and a focus on defeating Susan Collins. So, regardless of the inaccuracy of the reporting, but mindful of the political reality it will inflict. We are taking the time to reflect on the best path forward for the state that I love, the people that I love, the movement I belong to, and the goal of defeating Susan Collins. Those were the goals when we launched this campaign, and they remain my goals today. On June 9th, 154,058 Mainers, the most in primary history, voted to reject a broken politics beholden to Washington and the donor class. They voted for hope, for change, to take back our economy, to take back our power, and to take back our Senate seat. Throughout it all, you never turned your back on me, and I will not turn my back on you now. Every one of you deserves to see that vision come to fruition and see Susan Collins defeated. And we will use every tool at our disposal to do so. As Maine goes, so goes the nation. As always.
2: As Maine goes, so goes the nation. He might be right about that, by the way. Susan Collins stays in her seat. Probably Republicans will retain the majority. It makes it a lot harder for Democrats to flip that majority in the Senate. And also, by the way, Graham Platner might be taking other senators down with him or other Democrats down with him, those who unabashedly decided that despite the Nazi tattoo, despite the horrible things that he said on Reddit, undermining our troops, the horrific statements that he had made in the past, despite the further New York Times article that already detailed abusive behavior in his relationships, by the way, including interviews, multiple interviews with Jenny Rassikot, the woman who is now the center of this latest story. The New York Times talked to her. The New York Times knew her story. They chose not to publish it. They chose not to go out and corroborate it with contemporaneous information, even though they had it at their disposal. See, despite all of that, there are several Democrats. In fact, most Democrats were just fine throwing down with Graham Platner. All but John Fetterman, I believe, in the Senate, were just fine keeping their mouth shut, keeping their head down and saying, well, listen, he may be a Nazi pig, but he's our Nazi pig. And if he helps us gain power, then, well, we're right there with him. We're right there by his side. The Platner affair could very well have a ripple effect across the political spectrum. You know, I hear him say that Mainers were rejecting a broken political system, and we don't have a great political system, but it's better than any other system on the planet. And when I hear about a guy who had a Nazi tattoo, who never really had a real job at any point in his life other than his time in the military, which also raises a lot of questions considering his conduct while he wore uniform, those are stories that are still yet to drop. I think Republican operatives have been hanging on to them so that they can get past this one-week deadline next week before all of the zone got flooded with that stuff. The fact that he had to make up his recent background as an oyster farmer when he's not. The fact that he has a checkered, if not completely dodgy and criminal past. The fact that he's treated women in the way that he has treated them with multiple stories and multiple reports, including this latest one. The fact that all of that happened, but because he wanted to tax billionaires and ruin our health care system, he was able to ascend to the top of the heap and be the Democrat nominee for the United States Senate without ever having held political office until this point. With that kind of background, well, you know what? He's right. We do have a broken system, but it's not broken the way he thinks it is. His success is evidence that there's something broken. On the Democrat side of the equation, it is severely broken. So now we've got a lot to talk about with this story. The politics of it, the media's participation in this story. Coming up this hour, Tim Graham of Newsbusters Media Research Center will join us to talk about the media. Also later in the show, we've got Mark Halperin in the 7 o'clock hour to talk about the political fallout. It's truly despicable that one of the two great parties in this nation decided to embrace this man despite all of that. I'd like Ms. Rassikot, Jenny Rassikot, to have some say here. For some inexplicable reason, she sat with Jake Tapper. Jake Tapper, who covered the Graham Platner story with the same journalistic diligence he covered Joe Biden's health when Joe Biden was president. And like that story, he's now apparently writing a book about Graham Plattner. I'm only half joking. But he got to be Johnny on the spot with Graham Plattner's victim yesterday, the exclusive video. Here's a little bit of this woman who is saying that Graham Plattner raped her.
3: I didn't want to have to violate this huge level of privacy to my own life to be able to infer that this person is not honest and trustworthy. I felt really protective of my own privacy throughout this whole process. And it got to a point where my privacy was no longer going to happen. And that was when I kind of just made the decision that, like, I'm going to say my piece and get it out there. I had tried to give the impression that something, you know, worse happened. And that's when it was like, I refused to comment further.
2: She refused to comment further in her interview with the New York Times. The New York Times had her story. We're going to get into that part of it in a minute. And she, in fact, did comment, but she didn't go on the record. There's a difference. New York Times knew her story, but she refused to allow them to go on the record with the story. So they went on the record with a washed down version of her story, knowing the truth, because that's journalism, my friends. That's the New York Times. A lot more on this Graham Plattner debacle and what it says about our politics and our media next.
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14: Today, mostly sunny with a high of

0: They all saw it coming, and now they've got 1 week to coax this monster to voluntarily step off the ticket. And New York Times is reporting he's not going quietly. Indeed, the New York Times is reporting that he's making demands, Graham Platner is. You want me gone? Okay, you're going to have to meet my demands. Demands, apparently, would be a guarantee of being replaced by a candidate who he believes is true to the values and vision and policy agenda of the campaign that Maine voted for. In other words, it's got to be another socialist. It's got to be somebody in the pattern of a Bernie Sanders, AOC's, or a Mamdani, Abdul El-Sayed, all these other Democrats who all share Graham Platner's values. I'm not saying they've all sexually assaulted people in the past, but all the other things that they stand for fit his pattern of behavior, fit his worldview. He's demanding. Graham Platner is demanding, and Democrats have to acquiesce to him. Otherwise, they're stuck with him going into November. Forget about an albatross around their neck. He's an anchor around their neck, and they're 8 feet under trying to swim to the surface. So Graham Platner is now making demands. And Democrats have a choice right now. Democrats have a choice as to where they go, as to whose path they follow. It appears that their party has two people who are expressing their morals, their conscience, their worldview right now. One of them is Bernie Sanders, and he seems to be the powerhouse there. He doesn't care about this stuff. He cares about one thing, increasing the power of the party and the government so that it can take control of as much of the private sector as possible, leading us to a Marxist state. He's fine with incrementalism. Hell, he was fine supporting Hillary Clinton, the person who undermined him and, one could argue, stole the presidential election from him in 2016. He was fine supporting Joe Biden, the guy who led a cabal along with Barack Obama and others in the establishment to, you could argue, steal the nomination from him in 2020. Of course, he believes in incrementalism. He's going to go ahead and allow, little by little, the complete takeover of our private sector by the government happen one step at a time. That's Graham Platner's worldview, and he doesn't care if it takes a Nazi tattoo rapist to get there. He's fine with that. And Democrats have a choice. They can follow him. And all of the power within the party that has been showing itself in all of these primaries with all of these socialist candidates winning, defeating Democrats, defeating their own, eating their own, devouring the party from the inside out like a parasite. They can continue down that path, or they can follow the other voice in their party, the only voice that was willing to stand up with courage and tell the truth about Graham Platner. And ironically, he was also formed in the same mold as Mr. Platner by the same political team that tried to give these alternative socialist candidates to defeat the establishment. His name is Senator John Fetterman, who, ironically, after suffering brain damage, has actually come out as one of the more reasonable voices of that party. He was on Fox News last night with Laura Ingraham, reflecting on this. This would be clip four, please. This would be clip four.
1: And all the people that dismissed the women, you know, that he abused in the New York Times thing, you know, and all the people that sent Platner checks or cashed checks from Platner, you know, maybe look in the mirror, the kind of person that you were pushing. And now that put the Senate, you know, the majority path in serious risk. We all, you know, any normal person could have seen what was coming, the kind of person it is. Now, he was the one Democrat that refused to not just call him out what he is.
0: That's right. Any normal person could see. But Bernie Sanders is not a normal person. And just a couple of weeks ago, here was Bernie Sanders talking about that same Graham Platner with a very different perspective than Senator Fetterman.
2: I'm going to do everything I can to make sure that Graham Platner is the next senator from the state of Maine.
0: There you go. You're going to do everything. And not just I support him, not just I don't think he should step down, not just, you know, he's made mistakes, but, you know, no. I'm going to do everything I can to help him. And why? Because, well, he was Bernie's guy. And the Bernie model worked and won the primary, and Bernie cares about power. And so do Democrats. And so now we're going to see how much they care about.

0: We're going to see whether they're going to follow the Bernie Sanders lead and Graham Platner's demands or John Fetterman. It'll be fascinating. The media played a big part in this. Tim Graham of Newsbusters joins us next. So please keep it here. 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
2: With WBIW News, I'm Jeff Wagoner. Naval Surface Warfare Center Crane has opened its new metal additive manufacturing repair center known as Madman. The facility utilizes advanced cold spray technology to repair high-value maritime and aerospace components on site without melting the metal. This capability allows the base to return critical assets to the military fleet in days rather than months, bypassing lengthy commercial supply chains. The Lawrence County Highway Department has announced full-width paving for Brown Station Road this Thursday, July 9th. Crews will resurface the roadway from the Leatherwood Road intersection north to U.S. Highway 50. Work begins at 7 a.m., and motorists are advised to seek alternate routes as large machinery will occupy both lanes. A medical helicopter airlifted a patient to Indianapolis on Friday following a severe fireworks accident at Emmanuel Church. First responders treated the individual for significant upper body trauma caused by the detonation of a commercial-grade mortar shell. The accident occurred during the church's Independence Day celebration, and the victim was flown to IU Health Methodist Hospital. Stay tuned for more news right after this. The Bedford Planning Commission will meet on Tuesday, July 14th, to consider a commercial development proposal. MFM Bedford, LLC, is requesting a replat of over 6 acres near John Williams Boulevard and Limestone Drive, currently occupied by Culver's and Del Taco. The applicant seeks to re-subdivide the footprint into 3 district parcels, with the hearing scheduled for 4 p.m. at Municipal Hall. NDOT and the DNR will host a joint public meeting on Thursday, July 16th, regarding access improvements for Mountain Tee State Forest. The session at Abe Martin Lodge in Nashville will highlight planned safety upgrades and roadway widening along Pumpkin Ridge Road. Doors open at 5:30 p.m., and park entry fees will be waived for all attendees. The Orange County America 250 Committee will host a ceremonial reading of the Declaration of Independence on Wednesday, July 8th. Scheduled for 6 p.m. on the steps of the historic courthouse in Paoli, the event marks the document's original public reading in 1776. The family-friendly assembly will feature historical reflections and a joint community recitation. Indiana retail gas prices have plunged nearly 17 cents per gallon as the national average drops ahead of peak summer travel. Energy tracking officials note the sharp decline is driven by lower crude oil prices and increased refinery production across the Midwest. Local drivers can expect fuel averages to mirror the statewide relief updates at the pump. For more on these stories and other local headlines, visit WBIW.com.
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0: 6:33 here on the East Coast. Good morning, O'Connor and Company, and we're going to continue to reflect on this Grant Plattner story from various angles. I do want to point out, though, Lindsay Feifeld, and who is a friend of mine, a very close friend, in fact. Lindsay Feifeld is the woman who courageously stepped out in that New York Times article and told her story before the primary, where Mainers elected this monster as their Democrat nominee. She told a vivid story about assault, physical assault, that left her with marks on her body in an abusive relationship. People said that it was a dysfunctional relationship. No, it wasn't. It was abusive. He abused her. And everyone knew about it. But her story was written off by Democrats as well as people in the media because she had committed sins of her own, you see. She worked for the Heritage Foundation and for Republican campaigns. And so, therefore, she shouldn't be believed. Believe all women apparently only means believe all Democrat women. You see, this person who has come out now, who was also identified and told her story to the New York Times, this woman said that she was reluctant to speak out because she agreed with Graham Plattner's politics. So now she is believed. It says something about the media. It says something about the New York Times, does it not? Let's welcome in one of our friends here, Tim Graham. He's the executive editor of Newsbusters over at the Mighty Media Research Center. And there's a lot to get to about the media these days, Tim, but we have to start with this Graham Plattner story. Take us up 30,000 feet as you look at it. What's the big story here with regard to the media's handling of Graham Plattner's multiple scandals?
1: I might compare this as a story to the Biden debate fiasco. It's when the Democrats get to that stage where it's like, I think he's not going to win, therefore, let's do this story. Even the timing of this political story is very careful because Plattner would have to get out in the next week for the Democrats to be allowed to put someone else on the ballot. So the timing's very political. All four networks, ABC, CBS, NBC, and PBS, had the story last night. But of course, yes, it was a story between us Democrats was the kind of story it was. What's going to happen? Some of them treated the accusations with more gravity than others. PBS just talked about it as a political story. They didn't really even get into the allegations itself.
0: Yeah. Mika Brzezinski looms large to me when I look at this story. When Joe Biden had his own problems, when a woman that had worked on his staff back in the days when he was a senator came forward and told her story about sexual abuse, the Biden camp denied it, but he was facing real trouble there in 2020, if people remember. So where did he go? He went to Mika Brzezinski, and she was supposed to be the voice of all women scrutinizing Joe Biden, and, well, he got the seal of approval. Fast forward 6 years later, Graham Plattner is facing the same problem. Where does he go last month? He goes straight to Mika Brzezinski. Maybe Mika Brzezinski needs to up her game here. Or Tim, do they know that Mika's going to be soft on them and that's why they go there for cover?
1: Well, if we go back to the Biden debate fiasco, who was one of the most enthusiastic don't let him quit persons? It was Mika Brzezinski. She really thought he needed to stay in. So, I mean, I think the problem here is they're making political calculations, which they absolutely should. But the weird thing about the way the media covered this man was that we knew about the Nazi tattoo last fall, and the networks really didn't touch Graham Plattner for months and months. What actually made Graham Plattner appear on the network news was the sexting allegations that the wife told the campaign this could be a problem.
0: Yeah.
1: That they actually suddenly picked it up. The Nazi tattoo, somehow not a story. And even when they got to it, they said an image resembling a Nazi tattoo.
0: Right. That some say is a Nazi emblem. Yeah, exactly. What it's by definition, it is. Otherwise, why would he cover it up? By the way, about that Nazi tattoo, Lindsay Feifeld, when she told her story to the New York Times, part of the, smoking gun that they had there was that she had evidence that he knew full well that tattoo was a Nazi tattoo. He continued to lie about it. And again, it seems like the media gave him a pass on that lie as well. It seems like they treated him differently than if he were a Republican candidate.
1: Yes, and the comparison there is the Pete Hegseth tattoo, which was not a Nazi tattoo, but they used it to be like, he's a disturbing Christian nationalist, white supremacist, because of the cross he had on his chest. So, such an exact contrast, but yes, they definitely show their motivations, as always, seem awfully partisan.
0: Speaking with Tim Graham, Newsbusters Media Research Center. Tim, let's talk specifically on this. We've got some other media foibles that I want to talk with you about, especially their handling of July 4th and people in the media openly saying that they can't love our country based on our current president. Remarkable thing to hear. But let's hone in specifically on the New York Times, because I know, again, having talked to Lindsay Feifeld over the course of many months, that this story was about 3 months in the making. The New York Times had names of multiple women, had contemporary evidence and notes and text messages and emails and diary notations from these women about horrible things that happened. And the story that came out was they spent more time talking about Lindsay Feifeld's political past than they did talking about Graham Plattner's past in that article.
1: Yeah, and you'll remember, I think you would feel this more as a friend of hers, there were conservatives who went out on social media and said, why would she be so dumb to talk to the New York Times? That's not the right way to come at this. She was trying to basically warn people this was a bad guy. Yes, Jenna Rasico in that story was like in paragraph 30. This is what the New York Times does. In 2021... when they were suddenly going to finally admit that Hunter Biden's laptop was authentic, it was in a story on page 20, in paragraph 20. That's the way they handle inconvenient information. And so this accuser, they basically wanted to say, so she had some things to say, and which caused this accuser to go to Politico and to talk to Jake Tapper yesterday.
0: Yeah, and in fact, I just want to read what the New York Times did write about Jenny Rasico. Rasico said she tried to separate herself from Plattner by telling him she couldn't be in that room anymore, after which he followed her to her bedroom and had sex with her against her will. She said he was... This is part of the Politico story. I apologize. The way the New York Times covered it, and I'll pull that text up in a moment, said that it reached the point where he broke into her house, and then the New York Times says Ms. Rasico did not want to go on the record with anything further. It seems to me, Tim Graham, that if they knew more serious things happened in that room and the person in question didn't want to go on the record, maybe they should just leave the story out completely, because if they had knowledge of it and then didn't cover it, then they're basically guilty of covering up the story as well.
1: Yeah, or they obviously could have held the story until they could get her to be more forthcoming.
0: Yeah.
1: This is always the problem, is it's like, if you're going to do a story about an allegation this serious, you really want to nail these details down. Although, as we know, part of the reaction to this yesterday was Charles Blow was like, well, what about Brett Kavanaugh? Well, what we know about Brett Kavanaugh's accusers is they all ended up looking ridiculous. And even the one they tried to turn into Rosa Parks, Christine Blasey Ford, couldn't find a date or a place where she met Brett Kavanaugh, which if you're a reporter, if you're a newspaper like the New York Times, you're like, I don't have enough here. I can't run this.
0: And E. Jean Carroll couldn't even remember the year that the apparent incident with Donald Trump happened back in the 90s. And yet they became celebrated stories for the media. One other aspect of this real fast, Tim, and that is the Democrats appear poised to coax, if not force, Graham Plattner to relinquish the nomination and then place their own candidate there outside the Democratic process. Boy, this has happened a lot suddenly now. Democrats really do like circumventing the Democratic process. Media going to give them a pass on that one as well? These are the ones who fear that our democracy is at stake whenever a Trump-aligned Republican wins an election.
1: Yes, I think they will give him that pass because these are Democrat sympathizers. These are Democrat voters, the people that put on these newscasts. So I think, yes, they absolutely, they all laid this out, that this is how much time they have to replace him on the ballot. And yeah, it absolutely resembles what happened with Biden being forced out. And this is similar in that this is not a story where Democrats and Republicans are both in the story. It's a Democrat and Democrat story. And they're really, in none of these stories did they mention that the New York Times didn't get this right the first time. You know, they're certainly not going to see anything like that.
0: I want to turn now to a couple of trends that we saw in the mainstream media over this holiday weekend, where the rest of us were celebrating our country proudly. We had people who couldn't bring themselves to that point, Tim Graham, because of the man who lives in the White House. Let's start with Chuck Todd, who, you know, a minute and a half ago, Chuck Todd was the most important journalist in American politics as the host and moderator of Meet the Press. And now that he's out of a job, he can really speak his mind. Take a listen to this. This is cut 10, folks. Go ahead.
2: I'm so angry and feel betrayed. I do. I feel betrayed as an American by him on this. The Constitution is not perfect, but it gives us a way to keep going. It gives us structure for disagreement. It gives us a method for repair. It gives us the possibility of becoming better without pretending we were always good. It makes some of the same promises that some religious texts do for people. And this is why I'm so pissed off. Not because I love the country less, but because I love the idea of America enough to resent seeing it cheapened by this man. America deserved better at 250. Someday, I believe, it will get better.
0: By the way, he was reading, obviously, from a teleprompter, and I think AI may have helped him with that monologue. But setting that aside, Tim, this is indicative of something that we saw all weekend. What is it about them that they can just come out and outright say, I can't love the country if the people elect someone I disagree with?
1: I just look at this and think, does he have restless leg syndrome? He's like bouncing up and down while he's making this speech. But he's basically suggesting to us that we would have had a more patriotic America 250 with Kamala DEI Harris. I think we can all state, Larry, that we would have been very proud of our country despite President Kamala Harris. We would have been delighted to celebrate this country and its founding despite having a Democrat in office. That is the nature of the Democrats. We can see this. You can see it in all the polling. They only love this country when they're in power.
0: Tim, stay with us.
1: It's kind of amazing.
0: Hold that thought. We got a break here, but we'll come back with more from Tim Graham and the media this July 4th. Keep it here on O'Connor and Company.
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7: I don't believe God exists, and it's wrong for you to push him on me. 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Well, that's an interesting juxtaposition. What's a juxtaposition? In this case, it's two contrasting ideas bumping into each other. What are those contrasting ideas? It's believing there is no God, but also believing in right and wrong. It is saying I'm wrong to push God on you if you don't believe in him. 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If there isn't, is it right and wrong, subjective, just a matter of opinion? 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The only way something could truly be right or wrong is if God exists. Otherwise, you could say I'm wrong all day long, but all day long that would just be your opinion.
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9: 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Your idea could be our next talk of the town. Today, mostly sunny with a high of 86. Tonight, partly cloudy with a low of 67. Tomorrow, mostly sunny with a high of 88. Tomorrow night, partly cloudy with a low of 69. 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
1: We continue with Tim Graham, Newsbusters Media Research Center, in just a moment. First, though, a quick word here. Less than 2 weeks ago, Venezuela was hit by twin earthquakes that devastated the country. Here in America, we're focusing on our nation's 250th birthday. Rescue workers in Venezuela have been assessing the vast scale of their losses 12 days after the earthquakes killed over 5,353 men, women, and children. More than 850 buildings are confirmed damaged or collapsed. Satellite data from NASA suggests the number of destroyed buildings is actually closer to 59,000, including hospitals and schools. President Trump declared on the 4th of July that we Americans are the most generous people on earth. And since I know you agree with him, we're teaming up with the international Christian nonprofit relief organization Food for the Poor so we can rush emergency supplies of medicine, meals, and other essentials to Venezuela, where more than 17,000 have been left homeless by these quakes. A little 12-year-old girl named Fabiana just spent 32 hours trapped under rubble. But thanks to donations like yours, rescue workers finally pulled her to safety. She spoke with us through an interpreter.
2: I was moving things around so I could extricate one of my legs from under the rubble. That's when I found some ketchup and grated cheese. It helped me stay conscious and survive, Fabiana told us. She showed us a video she recorded while trapped under the rubble.
1: It's absolutely devastating. 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I really appreciate it. Thank you. Sonny Hostin is one of the hosts of The View, which I'm told, Tim Graham, is a bona fide news program. Well, here's Sonny Hostin over the weekend talking about the 4th of July and Independence Day. Take it away, Sonny.
3: And with an American flag on that cap, you might as well have a hood on. You might as well have a hood on, because that's what it looks like. That's what it feels like.
4: But you say this is the best nation. The best nation for who?
3: Yeah, when you say it's the best nation.
4: When you say it's the best nation, the best nation for who? Because if we are celebrating 250 years, what are we exactly celebrating is what I want to know. And so I'm really glad that picture was taken, because that picture is how we feel walking into many rooms down the street.
1: That's how we feel. By the way, this has nothing to do with who's in the White House. They would hate our nation regardless, probably feel a little bit better about it with Kamala Harris. By the way, that showed it's this crazy white nationalist group that has an American flag on their hat. Riding on the metro in D.C. and a black woman looking frightened. By the way, didn't it turn out, Tim, that we've learned about that woman in the photo? She, I guess, was arrested for a psychotic episode, indecent exposure or something, just moments later on that same metro. Setting that aside, wearing an American flag on your hat, you might as well be wearing a hood. That's Sonny Hostin on The View.
5: Well, it's this whole idea of these Patriot Front guys in masks who are, you know, white supremacists. They're like, yep, that's the Republicans.
1: Right.
5: And then, yep, that's America. That's anybody who supports this country and its founding. It must be a white supremacist. And, you know, obviously we're all running around in social media being like, they ain't us. We don't like them. We think they're fake. And you wouldn't know whether or not they're fake because they hide their faces. So, I mean, anybody who wants to say that's typical, anyone who wants to be triggered by the American flag, yeah, don't show up at the fireworks. Just don't do it.
1: Well, Politico's headline here is the rise of the right has reshaped how we think about patriotism. Hold on a minute. Patriotism isn't partisan. If anyone, we're not making it partisan. Listen, if the left wants to cede this territory and say, you're a conservative if you love the country, I guess we'll take that. Thanks for admitting it. But is this a new development? Is this a Trump thing? Or has this been something over the years? Because the great thing about Media Research Center is you guys have been following this stuff and cataloging what they say in the media, what the left does and says, for over three decades now.
5: Yeah, I mean, I think to some degree it changes after the Vietnam War when it became they thought of patriotism as a way to encourage you know, people to support the war. So we've been in that case, certainly in our tenure in the Gulf War, for example. You know, they would channel the most anti-American war protesters, you know, Cindy Sheehan saying Bush was the world's greatest war criminal.
1: Oh, yeah.
5: But yeah, I think it's obviously gotten worse under Trump. And, he, you know, his slogan was make America great again. And the obvious liberal response to that is America's never been great. That's the right. Sonny Hostin view.
1: That's right. And this 4th of July, that really was sort of the I like to call it the Dennis Prager called it the proctologist view of America, where anytime you look at our nation, you have to look at it from the worst possible, most unflattering perspective.
5: Well, and this is where you're all like, we cut now live to Sonny Hostin's mansion. Where she sits in her mansion and ponders how oppressed she is.
1: Exactly. Any country who allows a mediocre, talented intellect like Sonny Hostin to have a job like that and make the money she's making can't be doing everything all that bad. Tim Graham, always great to talk to you. My cruise buddy, by the way, we've been on a cruise together, Tim. Would you testify that I'm fun to go on a cruise with?
5: Absolutely, and Meredith, too.
1: There you go. Everyone go to LarryCruise.com. You can join me on my next cruise coming up this November with Scott Jennings and Kurt Schlichter. Thanks. Just wanted to throw that plug in. Tim Graham, Newsbusters. Great work as always. Thank you, sir.
5: You bet.
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0: Better when I'm high. It heightens my senses, calms me down. If anything, I'm more careful. Honestly, it just helps me focus.
6: That's probably what the driver who killed a 4-year-old told himself. 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
11: They failed the test. I'm Chris Foster, Fox News. President Trump in Turkey for a NATO summit says in a way he was testing our allies, asking for help with the military operation against Iran.
12: Italy turned us down, and Germany turned us down, and France turned us down.
11: The president, meantime, tells Turkey's President Erdogan that he will lift sanctions for purchasing a Russian missile system.
13: President Trump suggested he wouldn't have attended the summit if his friend wasn't hosting. Ukrainian leader Volodymyr Zelensky could also meet with the president this week, and he wants more air defenses.
14: Russia brought this war to Ukraine, and it's killing our people. It wants to destroy our independence, and we are only defending.
13: In Ankara, Turkey, Jonathan Savage, Fox News.
11: Iran's military has hit 2 commercial ships in the Strait of Hormuz. No casualties reported. The last time this happened, the U.S. launched more strikes in Iran, and Iran retaliated with attacks on neighbors hosting U.S. military bases. Oil prices are higher today. A Senate candidate that's had a lot of Democrats excited may be forced out of the race by a controversy too big for party leaders to ignore this time. Graham Plattner is accused of raping a woman he was casually dating 5 years ago after showing up drunk at her house.
15: I remember just at first being like, hey, I'm not into this. I had recognized that he wasn't listening to me. It wasn't just that he wasn't hearing me or whatnot. And then I recognized his level of intoxication, and I knew in that moment I wasn't safe.
11: Jenny Roscoe on CNN last night, Plattner in a video on social media.
16: Regardless of the inaccuracy of the reporting, but mindful of the political reality it will inflict, we are taking the time to reflect on the best path forward for the state that I love, the people that I love, the movement I belong to, and the goal of defeating Susan Collins.
11: The state Democratic Party can replace him on the ballot if he withdraws by next Monday. Well, no more World Cup for Team USA, eliminated by a 4-1 loss to Belgium. Today's matches are Argentina against Egypt and Switzerland versus Colombia. 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
11: A judge in London dismisses privacy invasion lawsuits against the publisher of the Daily Mail newspaper, filed by a group including Prince Harry, Elton John, and Elizabeth Hurley. It claims Associated Newspapers Limited had engaged in unlawful activities. The judge said there was a realistic possibility that news came from legitimate sources. The family of a man who died in custody in Tennessee is demanding to know why it happened.
19: 34-year-old Darius Chappell was found unresponsive in the Montgomery County Jail 4 days after he was arrested, June 29th, in which a canine was deployed. His family questioning Chappell's death, his ex-wife Jessica Pons.
20: I thought it to be appropriate to let this canine dog attack him.
19: Investigators say Chappell was wanted for felony parole violation. When Clarksville police and Montgomery County deputies tried to arrest him, that Chappell resisted, evaded, and assaulted a first responder, that a canine was deployed during the struggle, and that Chappell was later medically cleared at a hospital. The Tennessee Bureau of Investigation is looking into it. Jeff Manasso, Fox News.
11: Walmart announces some price drops. President Trump says he's the reason why.
21: President Trump says Walmart is lowering prices on things like ground beef at his administration's request to celebrate the country's 250th birthday. In a social media post, the president encouraged Americans to shop at Walmart. In its own announcement, the retailer confirmed the price drops, but did not mention President Trump or the administration, writing instead, the price rollbacks are designed to help customers and members make the most of summer. The statement says price cuts include ground beef, corn, red cherries, ice cream, potato chips, and soda. In Washington, Jared Halpern, Fox News.
11: The roller coaster for artificial intelligence-related stocks is heading down today. The tech-heavy NASDAQ is down overall about 1%. The Dow hit a new record high this morning, but it's now pretty much flat. I'm Chris Foster, Fox News.
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4: Today, mostly sunny with a high of 86. Tonight, partly cloudy with a low of 67. Tomorrow, mostly sunny with a high of 88. Tomorrow night, partly cloudy with a low of 69. 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
25: And it's days like this when politics are, in fact, entertaining. And that's news. So we're hitting all three today. Good morning, O'Connor and Company here. It's 7:07 in your nation's capital from our flagship station, WMAL. Misty, foggy day in Washington. Coming up in 30 minutes, Mark Halperin will join us, talk about the fallout from Graham Plattner, what's next for the Democrats, and will it affect other races? And at this point, do we all see through the Democrats' cries of democracy is at risk as they continue to circumvent the Democratic process and place candidates on the ticket at will? Also, in our 8 o'clock hour, friend of the program, Patrice Onwuka of Independent Women's Forum, will talk about the big announcement yesterday on the Trump accounts. And then Ilya Shapiro will join us from the Manhattan Institute. That's all coming up. Right now, though, very pleased to be joined by Mike Gonzalez, senior fellow at the Heritage Foundation, whose specialty, I think I can succinctly say, Mike, is the totalitarian left and their socialist desires. Is that a good way to summarize what you specialize in?
26: Very well put, Larry, once again.
25: Always great to talk to you, my friend. Liz, I'm thrilled to have you on to comment on this report that came from the Trump administration, based on their analysis of the Smithsonian. This first came to my attention by our friend Bethany Mandel, who wrote some really great articles, I believe, at Fox Digital, maybe New York Post, about taking her children to the Smithsonian and seeing exhibit after exhibit after exhibit that are, by any definition, anti-American. What is happening at the Smithsonian, and what does this Trump administration report tell us?
26: Well, let me put this in the context of this whole show that you have had this morning. I was driving in, listening to you and my friend Tim Graham. How do we get a candidate, a self-confessed, self-described communist with a Nazi tattoo, and people voting for him? Yeah. How do we get Zohra Mamdani? How do we get Abdul Al-Sayed? How do we get Katie Wilson in Seattle, these socialists, communists? Because people have been taught by our institutions, our K-12 schools, our institutions of higher ed, the Ivy Leagues, and the Smithsonian Museum, not just America's biggest museum complex, but the world's largest museum complex, that America is rotten to the core, mm-hmm. that America is depraved, that America has no legitimacy, that our history and our heritage sucks. So we get people who believe these things because they have been taught this. The parents have abdicated the responsibility to teach children patriotic values because, you know, they're busy. They have two jobs sometimes. And so here, this whole thing, this report by the White House's Domestic Policy Council, bring this whole thing into perspective. How do we get here? Well, we get here partly because we ceded our main institutions to these people, to people who hate America and want to dismantle it. Does that wrap it up for you?
25: No, that's a beautifully and succinctly put. When you teach your children to hate our country, hate our founding, hate our founders, and hate our institutions and principles and values, well, then it's not a very long leap for them to then start voting for socialists, Marxists, communists, who will literally upend all of those institutions and values.
26: That's right. And they take these candidates, these office holders now. Zohra Mamdani is the mayor of the country's largest city. And yeah. He's a communist, by the way. Let's dispense with the nonsense that he's a democratic socialist. He wants to possess the means of production. He quotes Marx liberally, not just the manifesto. Any person can do that. He quotes from other parts of Marx's writings. He wants to dispossess the landlords of their buildings. And he talks about the warm embrace of collectivism. How do we get him? Well, you know, people who voted for him obviously believe the Smithsonian. Yeah. They went to the Smithsonian. You go to the Smithsonian, by the way, and you walk in and you see nothing but kids or you know, teenagers. They're being taught from the beginning. And by the way, this report, very, very good report. I hope you put it on your website. I've written on it. It's in the, I wrote about it yesterday for the Washington Examiner. It focuses on the on one museum, the Museum of National History, but all 21 museums are rotten. Not just the National Museum of American History. The African American Museum is bad. And don't get me started on the Latino Museum, which should never be built. Should never be built. It hasn't been built yet. And everything we know about it, the two exhibits that it has had, show that it's going to be an incubator for grievances against the United States. Why would we do this to ourselves? You know, why should we... No self-respecting people rationally pay for their own cultural erasure, and yet this is what we want. This is what we're doing.
25: Mike Gonzalez is our guest. He's at the Heritage Foundation, of course. His latest book, by the way, Next Gen Marxism, What It Is and How to Combat It, he co-wrote that with our friend Katie Gorka, who, despite her questionable taste in men, is a real patriot and a great, great analyst. But you've been writing about this really since your book that put you on the map, I think, Mike, in 2020, The Plot to Change America, How Identity Politics is Dividing the Land of the Free. Because these all go hand in hand. These are all sort of horses of the same color. Identity politics, the BLM movement, the rise of Marxism. This is a steady drumbeat that we're seeing, and the Smithsonian has become a part of that. Of all things, this very American museum and educational institution. How did that happen? What happened specifically at Smithsonian?
26: Because we entrusted this jewel, this national treasure, to people like Lonnie Bunch III, the Secretary of the Smithsonian, the founding director of the African American National Museum. And then they took this thing we gave them, which is paid for 63% with taxpayer money, and they decided to use it to weaponize it, to teach, to embarrass Americans about who they are. And people like Anthea Hardegg, who's the head of the Museum of American, of National History, the National Museum of American History, which the report focuses on. What we need to do here, Larry, obviously, is remove these people. The Board of Regents, which is presided by the Chief Justice of the United States, John Roberts, and by the Vice President J.D. Vance, need to remove the leadership of the Smithsonian yesterday. It needs to happen right away. Congress needs to get involved. Hold hearings.
25: Yeah.
26: This is Americans need to know what is happening with their institutions, and they will understand why Zora Mambani.
25: Mike Gonzalez, should they do that, they will be accused of whitewashing history, of erasing history. They're already being accused of that. They'll be accused of standing in the way of academia and free thought in our institutions, and that if you don't like our history, that's your problem, but our history must be told. That's what they'll say.
26: And the history should be taught. Obviously, what happened. Americans devised a system that got rid eventually of a tragedy, a legacy left by Europe. And by the way, we expended 700,000 lives doing that, as the anthem of the Union Army, they said, as he died to make them holy, we will die to make them free. We have to teach that. Obviously, the Union anthem. I forget the name of it now. Sorry.
25: The Battle Hymn of the Republic.
26: The Battle Hymn of the Republic. So we need to teach all of this. Yes, obviously, we need to teach all of that. But the same people who are going to accuse us of whitewashing history were the same people who said the self-confessed communist with the Nazi tattoo was a very fine young man. So we shouldn't care, really. We should just move forward and do what's right.
25: Mike Gonzalez, I'd be negligent if I didn't take a couple of minutes here to get you to comment on the recent developments in Cuba. Your family comes from Cuba. I think it's where you learned your passionate love of this country and our freedoms, juxtaposed against that Marxist communist hellhole just 90 miles off our coast. Please give us an update on what you think is happening in Cuba and what might be on the horizon.
26: Well, I mean, what I hope will happen is that the communist regime will just collapse. It has shown itself to be a disaster for the island. Right now, they're in pitch darkness, but they've always had blackouts. By the way, you know, electricity is a complex system. To light up a city like Havana, to light up a whole country, you need to know to have a price mechanism. Communism gets rid of that. It gets rid of the price discovery mechanism. You cannot have anything that is complex. Communism destroys that. This is why we must fight it here, by the way. The example of Cuba should be very, very high before us and say, no, we don't want to do that here. But yeah, obviously, I think President Trump is doing the right thing. Secretary Rubio are doing the right thing. Finally, saying we're not going to support this evil, odious regime that has been suppressing the Cuban people for 67 years.
25: Mike Gonzalez, we're right up against it, but one final thought, if you can, in 30 seconds about what is the next step with the Smithsonian here and what the Trump administration should enact going forward in the final 3 years of this administration.
26: Look, it has to be done this year. The next meeting of the Board of Regents needs to deal with this. Oh. No more kicking the can down the road. We have to, get the votes, oust Lonnie Bunch, oust the whole leadership, not just Anthea Hardick, but Kevin Gover, all of the people involved. By no means even dream of building the Latino Museum or the Women's Museum. Let's be serious about how we spend our money.
25: This Mike is Gonzalez.
26: $1 billion a year.
25: We got to leave it there. The Mighty Heritage Foundation. Appreciate you always, sir. Thanks for all your work.
26: Thanks.
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1: Biden's strategy for illegal immigration increased the cost of housing and made homelessness even more acute in this country.

Millions of illegal immigrants to compete with Americans for scarce homes. He said 25 million illegal aliens competing with Americans for scarce homes is one of the most significant drivers of home prices. Well, that's just logical, by the way. You know, when you've got a limited number, it's not like you can, you know, push a button and suddenly you'll get more Hershey bars created today to accommodate the increase in demand. 25 million people coming into the country, they need a place to stay. They need a place to live. And you've got a limited number of houses and apartments for them to live in, that's going to be an issue. It's going to drive up the price. It's going to make housing less affordable. So your children still live in your basement when they're 30 years old. He was fact-checked in real time by CBS News, by the moderators, after the fact. Fact-checkers from factcheck.org, CBS News, Washington Post said it was exaggerated, misleading, or outright false. That said immigration may increase demand, but it's not the primary cause for supply shortages, and it's not the primary cause for driving up housing prices. That was 2 years ago, less than 2 years ago. All those fact checkers now have to look at this report from the Federal Reserve, not from the Trump administration, not from the Heritage Foundation, not from some conservative think tank, from the Federal Reserve. Found that the record surge in illegal immigration during the Biden administration triggered higher home prices and rents. The paper published by the Federal Reserve combines immigration court records with government administrative data, saying between 2021 and 2024, the affected labor and housing markets were irrevocably damaged in that time because of the surge of immigration. Roughly 2.2% rise in home prices and a 1.4% increase in rents. Economists estimate unauthorized immigrant worker flows accounted for 30% of home price growth and 20% of rent growth. The average metropolitan area between March 21 and March 24 felt those increases. 30% of home price growth, 20% rent growth. Because of the overwhelming illegal immigrant flood that came in deliberately under the Biden administration. Now, of course, J.D. Vance will never get an apology. Those fact checks will still stay on the record. And certainly the moment during the debate when he was fact checked will never be able to come back. But the vice president had been saying this before he was even vice president. And he knew what he was talking about, and it was also logical. But that doesn't stop our fact-check machine to try to call any Republican or conservative idea a lie until, of course, they can't deny it anymore. The solution, by the way, it's pretty interesting if you think about it. If our home prices and our rent prices have skyrocketed because of the influx of illegal immigrants, you have two solutions here. You can either build more houses and build more apartments, but of course, in a lot of these major metropolitan areas where these illegal immigrants have been bused or flown or they've migrated to, you're kind of stuck. I mean, good luck building more apartments in Manhattan. I mean, Zora Mamdani will probably do it, and the city of Manhattan will own those housing projects. We know how that turns out. We've seen the movies. But in general, that's not the best solution because you still got to pay for those things. And who's going to pay for it for people who just got here and have minimum wage jobs? Now, there's another solution. Send them home. Deportations of illegal immigrants is the perfect way to solve the housing crisis in this country in one fell swoop. And oh, by the way, it's the law. If you're in the country illegally, if you've stayed in the country illegally, and Lord knows if you're working in the country illegally, you are eligible for deportation. And if every person who was allowed in the country illegally during the Biden administration, thus driving up all of those housing prices, if they were all deported, the obvious effect will be that those prices will go down. And it's just another reason why the Trump administration needs to continue that policy. You know, our founders believed that freedom wasn't just a word, it was a way of life. The freedom to move forward, the freedom to pursue what matters most,
the freedom to live fully, but pain has a way of taking those freedoms away. And that's why Relief Factor exists. My freedom was taken away a couple of months ago with crippling sciatica. And I do mean crippling. I could barely bring myself to the desk here to work for about 10 days. I increased my dosage of

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13: Today, mostly sunny with a high of 86. Tonight, partly cloudy with a low of 67. Tomorrow, mostly sunny with a high of 88. Tomorrow night, partly cloudy with a low of 69. 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
17: 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Is it a Muslim? Now we're starting to think, is it a trans person? And we've indulged all of this. It's a completely our fault, self-inflicted wound. We've run so hard away from the science and towards insanity. They'll never stop. They will never be done. They will always try to take more. They will always try to create more chaos.
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0: Good morning. 33 minutes after the hour. The hour is 7 here on the East Coast. Larry O'Connor on our flagship station, WMAL Coast to Coast on O'Connor and Company. Thanks for joining us. And we return now to our top story, the top political story certainly in the nation. That has to do with the latest revelation regarding Graham Plattner, the Democrat nominee for now for Senate in the state of Maine. Jenny Rassicot, a woman who had an on-again, off-again relationship with Graham Plattner. She's from the state of Maine. She had spoken to the New York Times for that blockbuster expose that really focused more on Lindsay Feifeld than anything else. But her story was in there, Jenny Rassicot's was, but not to the full detail that we learned yesterday via a follow-up story from Politico. When that story broke, detailing an incident where Graham Plattner allegedly raped Ms. Rassicot, well, Mr. Plattner put this video out on his social media platforms.
1: Over the last 10 months, I have been deeply humbled by the faith Mainers have put in me. You have welcomed me into your homes, into your places of work, into your restaurants, into your houses of worship. You have shown that a different kind of politics, one that puts the interests of people over corporations, is not just possible, but is inevitable. This movement we have built, the largest volunteer base in the history of Maine politics, the hundreds of thousands of grassroots donors and the supporters across the ideological spectrum, we were united in a love of Maine, a belief that our politics must change, and a focus on defeating Susan Collins. So, regardless of the inaccuracy of the reporting, but mindful of the political reality it will inflict, we are taking the time to reflect on the best path forward for the state that I love, the people that I love, the movement I belong to, and the goal of defeating Susan Collins.
0: Yeah. A pause here for the next effort. He's toast. He's toast. It's just a question of whether he can extract any demands from the Democrats before he steps down. Joining us now to analyze that and discuss the next steps is Mark Halperin, veteran political journalist and the host of the Morning Meeting, a program that I participate in. Mark is the moderator. I'm the logical, reasonable, intelligent voice of the right. And then both of us keep Kevin Walling, the crazy left-wing Democrat, in line. But it streams everywhere across platforms at 9 a.m. every day. Mark, good morning. Thanks for joining me today.
2: Good to see you, sir. I hear your show's excellent, by the way.
0: I appreciate that.
2: All your shows, really.
0: Mark, I heard now, late last evening from the New York Times, that Graham Plattner's campaign is currently in negotiations with the Democrat establishment as to what kind of demands he can extract before he voluntarily steps down. Does he have any leverage here?
2: Very comparable to my negotiations with Kim Un Jung about my rights to open a Ritz-Carlton somewhere in North Korea.
0: How's that going, by the way?
2: Kind of leverage. Nah, not that well. Fight over what the shower pressure will be like in the suites. I don't think he has any leverage, except this. If his campaign is stalling to do a poll, which maybe they are, that's what a conventional campaign would do before folding up, they might find that this race remains tied. In other words, Mainers have swallowed a lot regarding Plattner. And maybe another allegation that is uncorroborated in terms of the kind of detail that you would want to convict someone of sexual assault or rape. Possible Maine voters don't care about this. And that would give him leverage to say, hey, here's a poll. I'm still the strongest candidate you have. In the end, I think once Bernie Sanders comes out against Plattner, which I suspect he will today, he doesn't have any leverage in the sense that they're using their Trump card and saying, we're not going to support you financially. And he can't win this race without the support of the Senate Campaign Committee. So he has leverage in popular support, but I think that will be trumped by the leverage the folks who want him out of the race have.
0: What makes you think Bernie Sanders is going to come out against Mr. Plattner today?
2: Reporting in spidey sense.
0: I see. That means you may have heard something, but you can't yet reveal it. I understand.
2: He's really the only prominent supporter, and his organization, his political organization, has already come out against Graham Plattner.
0: Yeah. And other political organization as well. You just mentioned that some of the campaign funding mechanisms out of Washington, D.C., and despite his protestations that his is a grassroots movement, you're not going to beat Susan Collins unless you've got the Democratic Senate Campaign Committee behind you and some of these other institutional organs. They've all cut him off, too, right?
2: Yeah, I mean, The state parties cut him off. All the prominent Democratic politicians in Maine have said he should withdraw. Some of his biggest supporters, like Congressman O'Connor, who campaigned with him after the New York Times story came out, have said he should withdraw. The normal laws of politics suggest he should withdraw. I think there's a couple things here. First of all, don't assume that the person who replaces him will be stronger against Susan Collins than Plattner. I suspect they'll be weaker. And so Democrats have to consider that. But also consider what Plattner is looking at in terms of a sample space. The politicians who have faced such accusations and fought and won have become president of the United States or stayed president of the United States, Bill Clinton and Donald Trump. Those who bow to the calls from across the spectrum to give in and to quit basically end their careers in almost every instance in terms of being able to run for office again. So Plattner and his advisors know this. They know that if he puts out a press release saying, for the good of the state, for the good of my people, I'm stepping down and I'll resolve to continue and fight another day and lead this movement, help lead this movement. History suggests he's done. And done in a way that's not just he can't run for public office. He'll be shamed. He'll be treated as a pariah in society. And so I'm sure he's considering that, because let's just say he refuses to step aside. They can't make him. There's no process to force him. You can't impeach him or take the nomination away from him, which he won overwhelmingly from the voters of Maine.
0: We're speaking with Mark Halperin, veteran political journalist and also host of Next Up with Mark Halperin and various shows over on the Two Way platform. Mark, let's zoom out a little bit here. What can we learn from this entire episode? What can we as a nation learn? And also, what can the media learn about how to treat candidates like this? Because it sure seems, from my perspective, that he was treated under a different set of standards than, say, a Republican would have been treated.
2: Well, let me pander to the host and say I think that's at least one of the main lessons, which is the dirty iron triangle made up of pro-democratic media, democratic activists, and democratic politicians play by the standards of saying if a Republican does it, or it happens to a Republican, it's a different thing.
0: Yeah. Mike Gonzalez was just on the show. He pointed out that Pete Hegseth had to defend his Christian tattoo that he had more than Graham Plattner had to excuse his Nazi tattoo.
2: Yeah. I'm not sure that's entirely true. He's taken a lot of heat for the Nazi tattoo. But the general point, I think, is true. And, you know, Democrats say, well, look, Trump gets to still be president, despite having been found liable for sexual assault. There are double standards, there's vagaries, there's all sorts of things. But there's no doubt that you go back and read the New York Times story about Plattner. If that was an intentional catch and kill, it sure acted that way.
0: Yeah.
2: The lead of that story should have been that Graham Plattner physically attacked and imprisoned a woman. That's what the lead should have been.
0: That's right.
2: Instead, the lead was this fuzzy thing about how he's dealing with accusations. And there's zero chance that the New York Times would have written the story that way, or that Democrats would have responded to the story that way had it been about a Republican. Zero chance.
0: I'd be remiss if I didn't gently push back and say Donald Trump doesn't get to be president. He was overwhelmingly elected president, despite the fact that the American people had heard the story about E. Jean Carroll ad nauseum, and they evaluated it and said that it didn't matter. And
2: I was saying that from the
0: left perspective,
2: the Democrats.
0: And Graham Plattner could push forward. I mean, here's what's interesting to me. When you look at his statement yesterday, he said that there were inaccuracies. He didn't say it was false. He didn't say this never happened. And by the way, if that's true, why would he be considering stepping down if he is an innocent man? If I were accused of this and it were false, I'd fight like hell.
2: Yeah, I don't agree with you on the second point, because if it's ripping the party apart and you don't think you can prove your innocence because you don't have the evidence to prove it, and because you know that the media won't be sympathetic. I don't know that that's the best thing for his family. As I said, he probably doesn't realize the extent to which, if he does withdraw, his political career is almost certainly over and his place in polite society is damaged. But I don't think it's fair to say because he might quit, he therefore must not be innocent. It's just not the way our system works, unfortunately. There's no due process. There's no fairness. There's no justice in a situation like this. I do think that it would be great to hear from Elizabeth Warren and Ro Khanna and all these organizations and the podcast bros and say,
0: yeah,
2: what is it about this allegation that suddenly becomes a 180 turn from Plotner's a wonderful guy with a great story who we wholeheartedly support to he must leave the race?
0: Well,
2: it's just baffling to me.
0: It isn't to me. A cynic or maybe an observer from the right side of the political spectrum, Mark, would say, oh, it's obvious. They probably knew this guy was a dirtbag. They waited until after July 4th. There's a week before the deadline, and they always planned on taking him off of the ticket and replacing him with a candidate of their choosing. Yeah.
2: 0% chance that I agree with that. wait till you see the prospects of the candidates who might replace Platt.
0: Well,
2: they lack his strengths.
0: Yeah,
2: and
0: let's talk
2: Susan Collins.
0: Well, they also lack his baggage. Janet Mills obviously is going to be the first name that people think of. She's the former governor. She's in her 70s. She was Chuck Schumer's choice. Do you think there's any chance they'll go to Janet Mills?
2: I've got a better chance.
0: Wait a minute. Do you have an announcement to make?
2: No.
0: All right. Who else is on the short list?
2: I've got a better chance.
0: I'm not familiar with Maine politics. Who else is there up there for the Democrats?
2: I think there's three people. They had a five-way gubernatorial contest. And by definition, the available three of the five are the ones who lost. So we're dealing with people who couldn't win the gubernatorial nomination.
0: Mm-hmm.
2: One of them, Mr. Jackson, former state legislator, I think is the front runner from everything I've heard, supported by Bernie Sanders, agenda very similar to Plattner's, was a big supporter of Plattner's, but now says Plattner should get out, and told a Maine reporter he's interested, very interested in the slot. It's complicated to game out who will get it, because the Maine election law doesn't really explain or lay out as a definitive process by which the Democratic Party of Maine selects a replacement in the next couple of weeks if Plattner gets out before Monday.
0: Right.
2: According to the New York Times, I've not matched this reporting, they've ruled out just having the 100 members of the Democratic Party leadership make the choice. So now they're looking at a pop-up primary, or they're looking at some sort of convention. But I think they have to pick someone who I think has built their platform around at least two of Plattner's platform planks. One would be opposition to special interests.
0: Mark, sadly, we got to leave it there. If you want to hear the rest of Mark's thoughts on that, everyone tune in at 9 a.m. to the morning meeting. I'll see you there as well. Thank you, Mark.
2: Great. Thank you, sir. Great to see you.
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1: Yesterday was the official launch day, first day of investing in Trump accounts. I've got a granddaughter coming in about a month, so I'm pretty excited about it for her and for my daughter and son-in-law. We're going to get into the details of the Trump accounts coming up in like the whisker of a hair, of a kitten. I'm mixing my metaphors. Very quickly, two shakes of a cat's tail. We'll get into the Trump accounts. But first, on a serious note, you know, Venezuela was hit by twin earthquakes less than 2 weeks ago. Absolutely devastating. And rescue workers in Venezuela have been assessing the vast scale of the losses. 12 days after the earthquakes killed over 5,353 men, they're still pulling women and children from under this rubble. More than 850 buildings are confirmed damaged or collapsed. Satellite data suggests the number of destroyed buildings actually closer to 59,000, and that includes hospitals and schools. You know, President Trump over this 4th of July said that we Americans are the most generous people on earth, and I know you agree with that. So I'm proud that we're teaming up with the international Christian nonprofit relief organization called Food for the Poor. We're rushing emergency supplies of medicine, meals, and other essentials to Venezuela. For more than 17,000 have been left homeless by these quakes. Listen to this. A little 12-year-old girl named Fabiana spent 32 hours trapped under the rubble. Here she is speaking through an interpreter.
2: I was moving things around so I could extricate one of my legs from under the rubble. That's when I found some ketchup and grated cheese. It helped me stay conscious and survive, Fabiana told us. She showed us a video she recorded while trapped under the rubble.
1: 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God bless you. Thank you for that. Yesterday, the President of the United States actually rang the opening bell for the stock exchange from the Oval Office. Don't think that's ever happened before. Do we have that clip? Let's take a look. Clip 15 here. Here's Trump ringing the bell, officially opening Trump accounts for investments.
3: Oh, Trump accounts will benefit. So ring the bell, Mr. President.

0: a very cool moment with lots of little kids there, too. Some of the kids ended up falling asleep on the Oval Office rug. Mom, Dad, just take your kid out of the Oval Office, please. Don't let him get caught on camera falling asleep when the president's talking and people are giving speeches. That's just weird. Scott Bessent, the Treasury Secretary, was presiding. You had representatives from the New York Stock Exchange and NASDAQ. Amazing. The opening bell, of course, is the start of long-term wealth-building opportunities for future generations. Now, these accounts are traditional IRA tax-advantaged investments for kids under 18. Think about that. Think about your IRAs right now and your 401ks, your investment accounts, no matter where in your life you started them. Now imagine starting them at birth and that extra 20-plus years of accrued compound interest that you could have been earning. This is absolutely a game changer. Every American child born between January 1st, 2025 and December 31st, 2028 is going to receive $1,000 in that account owned by your child. Each account is then administered by a parent or guardian who can add up to $5,000 per year. Now, there are no withdrawals allowed before 18. And there is taxable income. You know, your kid will be able to accrue interest, compound interest, and get these accounts going. And then when they start withdrawing the money, either for the purchase of a house or for the college tuition or what have you, the income will be taxable. I'm hoping that through legislation, Congress actually might be able to amend that. But even still, even if they're paying taxes, I'm guessing they're going to be paying taxes at a pretty low income rate at that point in their lives. And this is just fantastic. And again, this is any child is eligible for this. Here's an estimated return on investment. If you make the maximum contributions to these accounts, that means you get the $1,000 starter and then you or grandparents, imagine if all the grandparents and parents involved teamed together, maybe even godparents, aunts and uncles teamed together to donate the maximum per year for this new child who was born, my grandchild, coming up in August. That's $5,000 a year. By the age 18, the contributions and the estimated return equals $300,000. By age 28, it's over $1 million. It's an absolute game changer. And by the way, it teaches kids about investment. It teaches kids about the power of capitalism and free markets and investments and return on those investments and good stewardship of your money and budgeting and all the things that kids need to learn about. And it allows you, mom and dad, grandma and grandpa, godmother and godfather, to be able to talk to children about that. And it counteracts the socialist, Marxist garbage they're learning in those schools that you're paying for. Coming up, Patrice Onwuka, head of economic policy at Independent Women's Forum. She joins us next as a mom and as a thought leader. Keep it here on O'Connor and Company.
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8: Making the Case. I'm Chris Foster of Fox News. Prosecutors in Utah present more evidence against Charlie Kirk murder suspect Tyler Robinson at a multi-day hearing that resumes this hour, attended by Kirk's parents and his widow, Erica. It's for a judge to determine if there's enough evidence to proceed with a trial.
9: The prosecution intends to call six witnesses. So far, two have taken the stand. The first was Officer Chris Bagley, who was on the campus of Utah Valley University the day Charlie Kirk was killed. He testified he heard the gunshot, saw Charlie fall toward the white tent, and then chaos as people started screaming. One young man was having a seizure. Shortly after, the officer testified he discovered Tyler Robinson's sniper's perch on a roof with a screwdriver left behind. Now, Robinson's lead defense attorney, Catherine Nestor, cross-examined that officer. He told Nestor there were not metal detectors on campus, and he does not know for certain which direction the gunshot came from.
8: Fox's Matt Finn in Provo, Utah. President Trump, ahead of a NATO summit in Turkey, says he'll lift sanctions on Turkey imposed for buying a Russian-made missile defense system and consider restoring rights to buy F-35 fighter jets.
10: We have a better relationship with Turkey, and Turkey's been in many ways much more loyal than other countries that we think would be loyal. So, yeah, it's something certainly we would consider. It's a great plane.
8: The president with Turkey's President Erdogan after arriving in Ankara. The British military says three tankers have been hit, presumably by Iran, in the Strait of Hormuz, and oil prices are up around $2 a barrel today. A Democrat, Jewish, reported as a potential 2028 presidential candidate, plans a speech saying U.S.-Israel relations are at a crossroads.
11: Former Chicago Mayor Rahm Emanuel is expected to lambaste Israeli Prime Minister Benjamin Netanyahu during a speech this week in Tel Aviv, accusing him of causing a growing rift between his country and the U.S. public. That's according to the Associated Press.
8: Fox's Evan Brown. 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
8: Reform UK party leader Nigel Farage, under investigation over gifts from cryptocurrency entrepreneurs, will give up his seat in the British Parliament and run again in a new election.
24: I've decided that the people of Clacton should be the judges of my actions.
8: And he says he's done nothing wrong. There are more details about a boating accident that killed three children in Wisconsin.
25: A local says all hell broke loose in 15 seconds that July 3rd. Waves turned violent. Wind gusts whipped from 60 to an estimated 90 to 100 miles an hour. And a boater with extensive experience was unable to reach safe harbor on his 25-foot Nautique P25. 10 people aboard, ages 6 to 75. So he turned the vessel directly into the wind, Geneva Lake police say, when at least two large waves crashed across the bow. Another from the side rolled it, capsized, and sunk it. Six adults and one child plucked from the water. Three kids ages 6, 7, and 10 found inside the sunken boat in 32 feet of water, drowned, all with their life jackets on. Therese Crowley, Fox News.
8: Toyota announced an expansion plan that will bring jobs to the U.S. from Mexico.
0: Toyota North America is saying it's investing $3.6 billion to expand its manufacturing campus in San Antonio, Texas, increasing the plant by 2.5 million square feet to add a second vehicle assembly line to build Sequoia SUVs. And as the company moves production of its Tacoma pickup from Mexico to the U.S., in all creating some 2,000 new jobs in San Antonio. President Trump responding during his trip to Turkey.
10: That's amazing. That's what tariffs do, properly used.
0: Toyota's expansion in San Antonio brings its total investment to $8.3 billion. Jeff Manasso, Fox News.
8: The International Olympic Committee is lifting a ban on Russian athletes competing as Russian instead of as individual neutral athletes, as they were in the last two games. I'm Chris Foster. This is Fox News.
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20: 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Your idea could be our next talk of the town. Today, mostly sunny with a high of 86. Tonight, partly cloudy with a low of 67. Tomorrow, mostly sunny with a high of 88. Tomorrow night, partly cloudy with a low of 69. 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
26: This is O'Connor and Company, live from your nation's capital, where the heat has finally broke. It's a little misty, a little foggy, and it's glorious after 2 weeks of being hotter than Phoenix. Good morning. Larry O'Connor here on our flagship station, WMAL. It's O'Connor and Company from the Relief Factor Studios and longtime listeners of O'Connor and Company here in Washington. Know our next guest very well. She had to tolerate me every Friday as my co-host for a couple of years. She is the Vice President for Economic Policy and Director of Independent Women's Center for Economic Opportunity at Independent Women. She is a very independent woman, Patrice Onwuka. Good morning, Patrice. Great to talk with you.
27: Good morning, Larry. Good morning, everybody.
26: Well, listen, we thought of you when we saw this announcement of the Trump accounts, because not only are you an expert on economic issues and fighting for free market ideas in our nation, pushing back against the socialist Marxists we're seeing, but you're also a mom. And so this hits home for you. Tell me about yesterday's first big day of investment opportunities for Trump accounts and what it means.
27: Well, Trump accounts are really a great idea to get every American child some skin in the stock market and ownership in American businesses when you think about it that way. And so Trump accounts, they're open to every baby born between 2025 and 2028. These are tax-advantaged accounts. You can put pre-tax dollars in. Moms, dads, parents, families, your employer, your local celebrity can put money into these accounts. And they grow over time, untouched for about 18 years. at that point, your child can then get access to the money that's in those accounts. Or, hey, they can let that money keep growing and it become a really great nest egg. Yeah. So what happened yesterday, really Saturday, Sunday, is that the Trump accounts became live, meaning you could go to TrumpAccounts.gov, download the app on your phone as I have, and then submit your child's information to open up an account. And what's great about the, I got to give the government credit here. This is not like the rollout of Obamacare's website. TrumpAccounts.gov is beautiful. It's informative. It's simple to use, very simple to download. And they have about 15 modules that teach financial literacy. So your child and you, if you don't know a lot about investing, you can actually watch and grow that money over time.
26: I'll tell you something. You know, I love this so much, and I want to keep diving into it. But, you know, so many of us are like, you know, where are these kids learning to vote for socialists? Where, why are they becoming so economically illiterate that they think Marxism works? And I hear about this, and I think this is how we fix that. This is how we push back. We don't wait for public schools to start explaining economic theory and the power of compound interest. No, we can do it in real time, where a child is growing up and they watch their own money that's invested. Yeah. And I love the fact that you say, you know, you invested in companies. It's like, oh, you like these toys? Hey, how about we invest part of your fund in that toy company that makes those toys? Let's research it. This is phenomenal, Patrice.
27: Well, the underpinning idea, Larry, is ownership. I mean, so much of mom-dommy and socialism is about renting. You are renting someone else's apartment. You're renting their home. Whereas this is about you owning a piece of an American company that gets you excited to do more of it. And so it's a change in that mentality. Also, this is a soft way of kind of preparing people to understand that their Social Security and their retirement doesn't have to be 100% government dependent, right? President Bush Jr. tried to make privatize Social Security, and that failed because of the messaging and the fear mongering. Right. This is, I think, a soft way of saying this is what would happen if the government were to put a small seed of $1,000 into an account and let it grow over time. I looked at the impacts here. You're talking about six-figure retirement, even seven-figure retirement nest eggs based on this money. If you take that $1,000 and you max out the contributions of $5,000 every year, I mean, you can retire with a hefty nest egg once you don't touch that money. Yeah. So that's really kind of conditioning Americans to understand that the government doesn't have to be responsible for your long-term outcome success or your retirement security. That can actually be put in your home, in your own hands, and you retain that kind of ownership and control.
26: Absolutely brilliant. I want to unpack a couple of the terms that you used here, and thank you, Patrice Onwuka, as always, from Independent Women, for such a thorough explanation of what we're talking about. Now, you used the term tax advantaged. That doesn't mean tax free. What are the tax implications? First of all, let's start at the beginning. If I were to invest $5,000 for my about-to-be-born granddaughter, is that after-tax money for me? Do I get any sort of claim on my tax forms for that investment?
27: I believe those are pre-tax dollars, Larry, but let me check on that because I just need to double-check myself. Okay. I don't want to give you the wrong information.
26: No, that's fine. Well, let's focus instead on what the money is for our kids. So what is the tax advantage that they're going to have versus being tax-free?
27: Well, so for them, they are able to keep that money in the account. And when they turn 18, provided they don't take any the money out, then they'll be able to potentially roll that money into another vehicle and start to use it or take that out. There are tax penalties if you take the money out prematurely or if you take the money out and use it for something that is not either educational. I think the three uses are education. Save it, obviously, that's going to continue. A couple of other things. I think there are some guardrails to ensure that kids at 18 don't suddenly, you know, have $25,000 to buy drugs and alcohol.
26: Right.
27: Generally, if you're investing in yourself, maybe purchasing a home, some of those are kind of qualified expenses that they can use that money for. And so, you know, it's about the write-offs that you get as you're putting money into these accounts.
26: One other thing that we've seen develop here, Patrice Onwuka, is, you know, I keep talking about, You know, but my family is blessed, and most of my most of the adults that are connected to this soon to be granddaughter that's coming in August have done okay for themselves, and you know, aunts and uncles and therefore and grandparents will be able to contribute. But I'm also seeing reports that for children who are maybe less fortunate as children in my family, there are private corporations and private foundations that are actually making donations on those children's behalf. As celebrities who are actually saying, yeah, you can apply here and we will put money into your Trump account. Break that down for me. That's phenomenal.
27: Yeah, it's the community aspect of these accounts, Larry. So, for example, you saw the Dell, Michael Dell and his wife, Susan Dell, were with the President Trump yesterday during the at the White House talking about these Trump accounts because they have committed to put $250. I mean, this is a multi-billion dollar investment into the Trump accounts of kids in certain zip codes earning less than, you know, a certain amount. So this is really a way to say, OK, celebrities, you want to help poor kids? Here's a way to help poor kids. Put money, you know, adopt a city, adopt a school. Hey, grandma and grandpa, adopt your kindergartner's class and say, we're going to put $50 in the accounts of every single child in that kindergarten class, every child in the school, every child in a zip code. Foundations can invest. Charities can invest in these Trump accounts. You know, corporations, this is a new worker employment benefit that can be done where employers like Chipotle can invest in these Trump accounts as a benefit to their employees. And all of that money stays in that account for that child. They can determine where that money is invested. And when they turn 18 or 27 or later on in life, they can take that money out. But I love that this is a community aspect because you really, traditionally, it's hard for a lot of different people to give money to kids the way that they might want to or their future. But this is a way to do so.
26: And every child, you said, gets that $1,000 startup. That's for every baby born this year, actually January 1st, 25 through 28. Is that correct?
27: December 31st, 2028, they have to have a social security number that and an address. And so this is meant to be for American kids. They also, one of the parents has to be a citizen. So this is to ensure that, hey, if you're here illegally, your child doesn't get this benefit. And there should be some benefits to being a citizen, naturalized or native born, you know, as a parent for these kids. So you do have to have that basic information, social security number for you and for your child and an address for you and your child that can be matched back to tax records, which is also a way of ensuring that there's no waste and fraud and abuse in this program.
26: By the way, not to get political, not everything has to be political, but this was passed through the reconciliation package last year. I don't think any Democrats voted for it because I saw some Democrat politicians actually celebrating this thing yesterday, which was kind of odd since they all voted against it.
27: Well, yes, this was part of the One Big Beautiful Bill. It's been renamed the Working Families Tax Cuts that just turned 1 year old on July 4th. This was one of those new benefits for families. Democrats are so disingenuous to vote against tax cuts for families, Trump accounts for families, but now they're trying to take credit for it. Well, why don't you, as a Democrat, cut your taxes in your state? Why don't you encourage the local businesses, the big foundations, the Democratic, the George Soros foundations, to invest in Trump accounts, you know, adopt a city, adopt a town, adopt a zip code, a school district, and
26: That's
27: invest
26: right.
27: in those Trump accounts. That goes farther than your lip service.
26: Thank you. That's right. As we hear all this propaganda and railing against the oligarchs, even though they never named the oligarchs, those oligarchs, those very wealthy people in this country who have benefited from our nation, they're going to be giving back in this form. I'd like to see George Soros step and do that. Maybe Bill and Melinda Gates as well, if they're still speaking. Patrice,
27: yes.
26: Love you, my friend. Thanks for joining us.
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30: The president touching down in Turkey for a NATO summit, plus Democrats wanting to investigate the 4th of July celebrations. It's what happens if you give them power. They're going to do investigations into everything, even the July 4th festivities here in our nation's capital. We'll get to those stories coming up in a sec. But first, a quick moment to remind you that 2 weeks ago, Venezuela was hit by twin earthquakes that absolutely devastated the country. And rescue workers in Venezuela have been assessing the vast scale of the losses. 12 days later now, it's killed over 5,300 men, women, and children. More than 850 buildings confirmed damaged or collapsed. But according to satellite data, probably more like closer to 60,000. That includes hospitals and schools. Listen, we are the most generous.

0: ketchup and grated cheese. It helped me stay conscious and survive, Fabiana told us. She showed us a video she recorded while trapped under the rubble.
1: 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Or if you'd like, you can also give him a call, 855-830-4673, 855-830-4673. Democrats want to investigate President Trump. That's their plan. That's the strategy. That's what they have to offer voters these midterms. And if they get the gavels in either the House or the Senate, that's exactly what they're going to do. And this latest from Democrats in the House is that they want to investigate the president's 4th of July celebrations. Representative Jared Huffman of California, he is the ranking member in the National Resources Committee. He released a 55-page report accusing Trump of transforming the America 250 celebration into a partisan spectacle that advanced his political and religious agenda. President's religious agenda. They don't like religious agendas there. The Democrats, according to this paper, he made it all about him, his vanity projects, his political and religious agenda, his business ventures, and his cronies who gorged on public funds under cover of a shadow corporation. Well, actually, the shadow corporation got a lot of corporate sponsorships. And by the way, the president didn't want to make it about him. In fact, he wasn't even going to appear as much as he did, but it was because entertainers and performers decided to boycott the event that he decided to step in and say, all right, fine, I'm going to do a big speech here. The release accused the Trump administration of creating a shadow organization, Freedom 250 LLC. It wasn't a shadow. It was right there. Everybody saw exactly what it was. Oversight Chairman James Comer of Kentucky said Democrats are would rather Donald Trump fail and America fail than celebrate the success of our founding fathers and the fact that we are the greatest nation on earth. James Comer will not allow an investigation like that to go forward because it would be a waste of your time and it would just be another weaponization of the government against Donald Trump. But if Democrats get the majority, rest assured, that's what the next 2 years of your life will be all about. Remember that. Meanwhile, the president is really not paying much attention to it. He's already over in Turkey. There's a big NATO summit going on in Ankara. And he has touched down. He's also going to signal that it's expected that he's going to sell Turkey F-35 fighter jets, which many conservatives are concerned about because, well, we don't trust Turkey or President for Life Erdogan. Ukraine is also part of the focus for NATO, as the president is expected to meet with Volodymyr Zelensky. And he promised to end Russia's war, of course, within 24 hours of taking office. It's taken a little while longer, mostly because of the obstinance and the recalcitrant nature of Vladimir Putin and Mr. Zelensky, both. But at this time, it appears as though Zelensky has a bit of an upper hand in this engagement. It appears as though Mr. Zelensky will not reach a peace accord when he has the upper hand or when he doesn't have the upper hand. That's what it appears. But that's the latest from your president. We'll have more on the NATO summit as the week develops. Right now, I want to tell you about our friends at Relief Factor. Life, liberty, and the pursuit of happiness are words written for history, yes, but they were also written for you because it's hard to pursue happiness when pain is part of your everyday life. 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I woke up with sciatica down my right leg about 8 weeks ago, and I literally could not walk. I had to prop myself up here at the desk on that first Monday after I got hit with it that weekend. I had a wedding in my family, and I hobbled around the place. 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
2: This is Today for Tuesday, July 7. Busy Bees. John chapter 9, verses 4 and 5. As long as it is day, we must do the works of him who sent me. Night is coming, when no one can work. While I am in the world, I am the light of the world. My favorite time at our beehives is around sunset. Gatherer bees are coming back to the hive. If I look closely, I can see the bulging pollen packs on their hind legs, holding the fruit of their labor. Amazing. These worker bees have been busy since sunrise, making the most of their opportunities to gather pollen and nectar. With darkness coming, and eventually the dark and cold of winter, the opportunity to work will end. In John chapter 9, Jesus talks about being the light of the world, and he warns his disciples about a kind of darkness that is coming. In this chapter, we see Jesus bring light to a blind man's eyes. Jesus says, "As long as it is day, we must do the work of him who sent me." And did you notice that Jesus includes his followers in the work he is doing? The rest of the story in John 9 gets very dark. We can observe a similar darkness in the world around us as well. Yet Jesus, the light of the world, keeps working to bring sight to the blind. In your coming and going, what are your opportunities to shine? How can you make the most of your opportunities to spread the light of Jesus? Pray with me. Lord Jesus, live in us and through us to bring your light into the darkness of this world. Amen.
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8: Today, mostly sunny with a high of 86. Tonight, partly cloudy with a low of 67. Tomorrow, mostly sunny with a high of 88. Tomorrow night, partly cloudy with a low of 69. 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

0: We're live in the Relief Factor Studios here in your nation's capital. It's 8:33 on the East Coast. Good morning to Los Angeles, waking up at 5:33 right now. Great to talk with you, Larry O'Connor, O'Connor and Company in the Relief Factor Studios. And I forgot this hour to thank our men's national soccer team for a great ride. Once again, though, they got stymied last night by a European team, Belgium. They just can't beat those Euros, especially when it comes to the elimination round. We have not been able to get past that second hurdle in the elimination round. It was a great, great run. A very inspiring team. There's nothing but great things in the future. And I'm mostly relieved now that I can go for another 4 years without acting like I care about soccer. That's a little ungenerous. I do enjoy soccer, and I go to soccer matches, but it is our fifth favorite sport here in this country. I only want to win the World Cup because it would, once again, make a statement about American dominance that we can win the most prized trophy on the planet in a sport that we don't really care that much about. But I have many friends who do care quite a bit about it, and joining us now to discuss not just the World Cup, but also the legal wrangling behind that controversial red card and the not-so-controversial FIFA decision to withdraw the red card suspension and whether the Trump administration had any hand in it is Ilya Shapiro, Director of Constitutional Studies at the Manhattan Institute, also author of the book Lawless, The Miseducation of American Elites. Ilya, go ahead and spank me. I know you love soccer, and I'm a Neanderthal for not caring.
1: I love both sports, and I love the pageantry. I love the history. I love the culture surrounding everything, and just thinking about the different political cultures of the countries. And I think I've been to games in about a dozen countries around the world.
0: Wow.
1: On multiple continents. It's great to be in person. And when the tournament is rolling out, and we have been along with the Canadians and the Mexicans, tremendous hosts. This has been just a wonderful month of celebration. And as you said, kind of a letdown at the very end. The U.S. just chose a poor time to play its very worst game of the tournament.
0: They did. They looked like they were underwater. It was very strange. Or is Belgium that good? Or for that matter, are the Europeans team that much more superior than the Americans?
1: You can't generalize that way. Belgium is on its way down. It peaked with a third place finish in the World Cup in 2018, its so-called golden generation. It barely scraped by against Senegal. They were down 2-0 late and managed to pull it out. So this was a beatable team, but not if we were going to play like that. If we had played the way that we did against Paraguay the first game, or even Australia the second game, it would have been much closer, and we would have really had a shot.
0: Is it possible the off-the-pitch distractions with this FIFA debate and the red card and whether the Trump administration or lawyers connected to President Trump actually had a hand in influence of that decision, could that have participated in the players sort of not being completely focused and on their game?
1: Well, look, I'm a simple constitutional lawyer, not a psychologist, but that seems to be the logical conclusion, that Folarin Balogun did not deserve that red card, did not deserve the suspension. I think it was just that the suspension be relieved. All of that did bad things psychologically to the Americans and motivated the Belgians. All of a sudden, they can say that, we're being strategized against. It's FIFA against us because of Trump and whatever. Yeah. And that clearly motivated and united their team. I mean, there is no good answer at this point. Losing our star striker, having this remedy, but I don't think that Trump did the wrong thing here. To the extent he called the head of FIFA and they investigated it. But it was fully within FIFA's prerogatives to overturn this kind of injustice. They did the same thing for Cristiano Ronaldo, the superstar of Portugal, was supposed to be suspended for the first couple of games of this tournament, and they reduced that suspension from 3-1. So these things happen, but again, that kind of psychological swirling clearly put the Americans on the back foot and motivated the Belgians.
0: And by the way, one added benefit to all of this is that this whole red card controversy ticked off foreigners even more. And I like it when they're annoyed at us. That's a good thing. We need to remind them who we are now and again. Is there any role here for American law and American justice since this World Cup is happening on our grounds, in our territory? If this really was an arbitrary, unjust, and improper use of a red card, could we theoretically have actually taken legal action against FIFA?
1: Well, I mean, it's so quick moving. I don't think you're going to get, you know, the District of D.C. involved with an emergency temporary injunction or whatever. There were talk about getting the Court of Arbitration of Sport, which is based in, I think, Lausanne, Switzerland or something like that, which is over FIFA. I mean, all of these kind of complications. I tell you what, Larry, I mean, soccer aside, in lawyering, we are number one. So if it had come down to the lawyers,
0: that's right.
1: I mean, the Belgian lawyers are probably already on vacation. It's, you know, it's summertime. So I think we would have won that one. But
0: hold up, we did a World Cup of lawsuits here. We would clean up every year. What's that trophy look like?
1: And, you know, the other thing, some of this commentary, I saw this meme on social media where, like, you know, a map of the world with who's cheering for what, and it was like everybody for Belgium except the U.S., except they also had Alaska as cheering for Belgium, and they had Congo cheering for Belgium, you know, with the place that the old Belgian Empire oppressed. So
0: right.
1: Anyway, so some of this thing has really gotten out of hand. I'm glad it didn't come to, you know, an emergency appeal to the Supreme Court and then the International World Court and all. I mean, that's just nonsense. But you can never get away from geopolitics. I actually wrote my master's thesis about the Olympics and geopolitics 25 years ago after the fall of communism. These things are intertwined. This is, you know, it's just a matter of a bad no-win situation, in effect. It is what it is.
0: Hold on. I want to move on to the birthright citizenship. I know you wrote an interesting essay at Manhattan Institute about that and the way forward on birthright citizenship, but I can't let that go by. Your master's thesis was on the Olympics and geopolitics post-Cold War. I'd love for you to sort of reflect on that, because it seems like, you know, Putin's trying to get the old band back together again, and Russia continues to sort of be on the outs with the International Olympic Committee, but then the IOC is sort of intertwined with the corruption of those last vestiges of the Soviet Union. What's your overview right now of international sport and how it plays into the geopolitical platforms?
1: Well, look, politics is always a part of anything. My book on the Supreme Court, Supreme Disorder, was about how politics has been part of judicial nominations since George Washington, who had a nominee rejected by the Senate for political reasons. So we can never escape politics. In the sports realm, there was a shift after the end of the Cold War with from an emphasis to the political to the economic, from the kind of nationalistic to more the individualistic, and for viewing everything through this lens of this superpower clash to viewing it for the thing itself, in this case, the sports itself. So it's gotten more commercialized, more, you know, all of these different things. Sure, you've got the sanctions against Russia, and will Russia be let back in and what have you. The people tried to make something of this rivalry between the U.S. and China when Beijing hosted the games. But the Olympics have actually gotten much more just kind of, you know, it's flag waving, but it's not kind of a proxy for global warfare,
0: right,
1: as much as it.
0: We're never going to have the 1980 Olympic hockey game like we had. I mean, that right. was the epitome of the Cold War and Reagan becoming president and all of it. It was brilliant. Ilya, if I can get you to shift to Trump v. Barbara, we've been taking the temperature of a lot of experts here, legal and constitutional experts, forward on birthright citizenship.
1: Well,
0: huh?
1: Did Barbara get a red card as well? Sorry.
0: No. Yeah, exactly. If only. What is next here? First of all, were you surprised that the decision came down not from a statutory perspective, but actually on a 14th Amendment perspective?
1: I was surprised by that. I mean, less surprised than after oral argument, because there was a lot of focus on the constitutional issue at oral argument. Let's just make clear for your listeners, the issue is, you know, that statutory, the constitutional provision, the 14th Amendment, subject to the jurisdiction thereof, and we're arguing whether that requires, you know, anyone born here, even if, as Trump's executive order said, even if they're here temporarily or illegally. But there is a federal statute that kind of codifies more recent understandings of that, and ultimately Justice Kavanaugh was the only one who said, whatever the Constitution means, we don't need to reach that. This the executive order violates the federal law, which Congress could change. But the majority disagreed with that, and they said, as a matter of constitutional law, even Congress, let alone the president, can't restrict birthright citizenship. So that was surprising that they went that far. You know, even the dissenters on the constitutional question, by the way, it was 5-4. It was very close.
0: Yeah.
1: Even the dissenters said that if illegal aliens are here for a long, long time, their kids probably have an as-applied challenge in getting into the technical legal weeds for citizenship rights, but probably not birth tourism. Sort of indicating that if Trump had simply gone after birth tourism, period, that might have passed constitutional muster. But as it stands, there's nothing for Congress to do at this point, short of proposing a constitutional amendment.
0: Statutorily, though, the president and Congress can crack down on birth tourism and create new restrictions, new laws. They could even have restrictions against pregnant women coming into the country, or depending on how far along they are. Is that feasible? And can you actually, you know, institute a law like that?
1: I don't think you even need a new law for that. This is a part of executive enforcement, and you could have consular officers asking questions and, you know, really cracking down and enforcing on that kind of practice. There's good reason, you know, it's not just arbitrarily discriminating against women or pregnant women. It's to crack down on this practice. The state regulators, for that matter, and federal regulators could go after. There's apparently resorts for birth tourism, these 5-star, you know, hospitals and resorts and whatever. So, you know, doctors accepting humongous gifts, which is against their licensing rules. So there can be things that can be done on enforcement. And I don't think that really needs even new legislation.
0: We've got a minute left, but I'd love for you to comment on sort of the story of the day, the Graham Plattner disintegration. Not really about him as much as this growing trend of politicians for the Democrats who seem to dance right up to the line, if not cross the line, of anti-Semitism in their rhetoric about the state of Israel and AIPAC and Jewish Americans who participate in the political process. Plattner seems to be toast, but this is a larger problem here when you look at other candidates that the Democrats are welcoming in the front door.
1: Yeah, presumably most of the anti-Semites are not also rapists. Those don't necessarily go along.
0: But it should be enough that they're anti-Semites.
1: Yeah, it should be. But, you know, we have this growing red-green coalition. The radical Islamist combined with the socialist communist. You know, you see that in New York, of course, first with Mamdani and then the congressional candidates. And you see that in Colorado's primaries last week. This is a growing rift. It's something the Democrats are going to have to contend with. In a lot of places, they're picking candidates. You know, in New York, it's the left versus the far left. But in a lot of places, if they pick these radical people, that's not going to go far. That's a Democratic Party problem. As Susan Collins said, you know, it's not my job to pick who I run against.
0: Yeah, and they need to think long and hard now about where they are and how important power is to them. Ilya Shapiro, great conversation. Appreciate you joining us, sir. Thank you.
1: Thank you. Take care.
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2: With WBIW News, I'm Jeff Wagoner, and this is the obituary report for Tuesday, July 7th. Gerald Lee Flynn, 87, of Bedford, passed away on July 3rd at Bell's Place in Bedford. Funeral service will be conducted at 1 p.m. on Wednesday, July 8th, in the Elmwood Chapel of Day and Carter Mortuary. Burial will follow in the Clover Hill Cemetery. Visitation will be held from 10 a.m. until the hour of service on Wednesday at Day and Carter Mortuary. Phyllis Jean Waltbeezer, 85, of Mitchell, passed away on Friday, July 3rd, at her residence. Graveside service will be at 11 a.m. on Thursday, July 9th, at Brown Cemetery in Center Point, Indiana. Chastain Funeral Homes is entrusted with arrangements. 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
1: And we are heard live right now on KCBQ, The Answer in San Diego, KRLA, The Answer in Los Angeles. I'm a Southern California guy, too. Spent the bulk of my life there, although I've lived here in your nation's capital, starting my 15th year now, which is crazy to think about. But I do focus on California for a lot of reasons. First of all, because my kids live there, and I want to make sure that they've got, you know, some kind of future. And also because all of the Democrats who end up having power and influence here in Washington, D.C. and affecting the rest of this nation, they're all coming from two places right now, generally speaking, either New York or California. And you look at the short list of candidates for president, and you've got Gavin Newsom and Kamala Harris occupying two of the top five slots, if not two of the top three slots. Many of the people in the Biden administration and their cabinet were all California Democrats. And the ideas that come out of California, well, Nancy Pelosi was the most powerful Democrat for decades in this town. She's, of course, a San Francisco Democrat. California is very influential. And so we have to keep an eye on it and keep an eye on those politicians, which brings us to Gavin Newsom. Gavin Newsom, by the way, fresh off of the announcement that he and his wife are being investigated by the FBI, an investigation that began under the Biden administration, had some pretty uncomfortable news revealed this weekend. And that is that a person in his inner circle wore a wire for the FBI and got very private, very personal, very inside the bubble conversations by the governor of California, Gavin Newsom. On the record and recorded. Haven't heard a lot from Gavin Newsom since that news broke. But you did hear Gavin Newsom's July 4th address. Did you miss it? Most people did. Here's a little bit. Clip 12, please. Gavin Newsom.
2: Let me speak directly to anyone considering helping President Trump interfere with our election or our count. If you violate California's laws, if you interfere with our voters, tamper with our ballots, or meddle in our election, you will be prosecuted. Doesn't matter who gave the order. That's why I'm moving forward with new legislation that would make it a felony to seize ballots before the vote has been certified by state and county officials. We will be the wall he cannot get past, because we believe that once an election is decided, the winner governs for everyone. That's the architecture of American liberty. Donald Trump, he doesn't believe in that architecture.
1: Happy Independence Day, everybody. Enjoy your fireworks and your barbecue. Thank God for our founders. What the hell is he doing? And again, oh, that Captain Kirk, William Shatner, 1967 delivery of everything that he's reading. It's very distracting and annoying. What's this whole... here in California, we believe the person who won the election governs for everybody. But here's the problem. The person who won the election on election night is very different than the person who you proclaim the winner of the election 10 days or 3 weeks later. But that was his stirring, patriotic Independence Day message to the people of California. Actually, there's a little more of this bizarre statement. Here's cut 13 now. Let's go to that.
2: And we watched Donald Trump illegally seize control of California's own National Guard and march our soldiers in the streets of Los Angeles against the will of the state, against the law.
1: I can't. It's Independence Day. What is he doing? For the organized political left in this country and for Democrats like Gavin Newsom, our country began the day Donald Trump put his hand on the Bible and was sworn in as president. They're obsessed. They have full-on TDS. I'll give this to the socialists, the Marxists. They play the long game. You don't hear them talking about Trump that much. In fact, most of their rhetoric right now is against establishment Democrats like Gavin Newsom. Newsom knows that. If he's going to be the nominee of that party that's allowed these Marxists into their tent, into their convention to have a say, well, he's going to have to appeal to them. So here's cut 14, Gavin Newsom going on a podcast trying to appeal to the Marxists.
3: Well, then what do you make of, you know, some Democrats who are saying, you know, more of the establishment type, maybe the more corporate Democrat wing, saying that, you know, these DSA candidates, these progressives are a threat to the Democratic Party or like to the American way of life? Yeah, they've just kind of got out over their skis with that. What do you make of just kind of that outlandish response?
2: And I reject it. But let me also tell you why. I don't just reject it from a sort of a situational framework. Forgive me. You're talking to someone who, you know, forgive me, the establishment, you know, here I am looking here. People are like, oh, you're talking about the establishment, this Newsom guy. I can't believe Jax. You know, I get all that. But I also get all that. I've lived this. I come from San Francisco. I want to remind folks, the right wing doesn't need to be reminded. Some mm-hmm. folks watching me. And, you know, I ran against the Green Party. I was in a runoff for mayor of San Francisco against a remarkably talented young man who has talked in many of the terms that are very familiar to me, Democratic Socialist. But he was a member of the Green Party. After he lost for mayor, he was Ralph Nader's vice presidential nominee, which is just interesting. So I understand this politics. Progressives in San Francisco going back decades, you know, the progressive they're very familiar. I govern in that environment. And I'm in, you know, California, and there's aspects of that represented here at the state level. So this is all familiar, and it's very healthy. I don't think it's unhealthy. So I completely reject this notion. And look, I'm for addition, not subtraction.
1: Wait. So I guess he got there eventually, but I don't know if that's going to appeal to the Marxists. You say, I know who these people are. I've been beating them in elections for years. Are you kidding me? And by the way, thanks for the education. You're right. They were on the Green Party as Marxists. They couldn't win, so now they've taken over your party, pal. You are toast.
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11: With WBIW News, I'm Jeff Wagoner. The Martin County 4-H Fair returns to Lagodi from July 9th through July 14th. Purdue Extension educator Dina Held highlighted the event as a celebration of local youth's year-long dedication, featuring livestock shows, static exhibits, and live entertainment. Marquee events include a queen contest on opening night, an interactive safety night, and a premium livestock auction. For the fifth straight year, the West Baden Springs Hotel has secured a TripAdvisor Traveler's Choice Award, placing it in the top 10% of hospitality properties worldwide. The historic luxury landmark captured the metrics-driven honor based entirely on authentic guest reviews collected through 2025. Registration is open for the third year of the Legacy Martin County Leadership Program to cultivate civic leaders. Presented by the Martin County Alliance for Economic Growth, the multi-month program partners with professors from IU and Ball State University to deliver workshops on economic development and local government. The cohort begins sessions this fall, and applicants have until August 11th to register. Stay tuned for more news right after this.
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11: 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The three-day bus journey kicks off August 11th, covering 250 miles across Orange, DuBois, Davies, and Brown counties. 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JC Bank President Marvin Veach has announced the promotion of David Richardson to Senior Vice President and Chief Commercial Lending Officer. Richardson joined the institution in 2019, bringing over 30 years of banking experience alongside a 10-year career as a U.S. Navy lieutenant. Executives credit Richardson with driving the bank's commercial lending strategy to support long-term corporate growth. IU Health has announced the return of Camp Good Grief to support children navigating significant emotional loss. The summer program provides a safe, structured space for children to process bereavement through therapeutic activities, peer connections, and professional counseling guidance. Registration for the regional camp is free to area families, with enrollment materials through the IU Health Community Outreach Portal. For more on these stories and other local headlines, visit WBIW.com.
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18: Today, mostly sunny with a high of 86. Tonight, partly cloudy with a low of 67. Tomorrow, mostly sunny with a high of 88. Tomorrow night, partly cloudy with a low of 69. 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
5: I don't believe God exists, and it's wrong for you to push him on me. Hi, this is Ken Spear with Tabernacle of Praise. Well, that's an interesting juxtaposition. What's a juxtaposition? In this case, it's two contrasting ideas bumping into each other. What are those contrasting ideas? It's believing there is no God, but also believing in right and wrong. It is saying I'm wrong to push God on you if you don't believe in him. Where are you getting your standard of right and wrong? Is there some law out there that decides the rightness and wrongness of things? If there is, from where does that law come? If there isn't, is it right and wrong subjective? Just a matter of opinion? Who are you to say I am wrong to do anything if there is no God and hence no standard, no measuring stick? The only way something could truly be right or wrong is if God exists. Otherwise, you could say I'm wrong all day long, but all day long that would just be your opinion.
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12: Today, mostly sunny with a high of 86. Tonight, partly cloudy with a low of 67. Tomorrow, mostly sunny with a high of 88. Tomorrow night, partly cloudy with a low of 69. 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
1: Today, mostly sunny with a high of 86. Tonight, partly cloudy with a low of 67. Tomorrow, mostly sunny with a high of 88. Tomorrow night, partly cloudy with a low of 69. 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
6: Today, mostly sunny with a high of 86. Tonight, partly cloudy with a low of 67. Tomorrow, mostly sunny with a high of 88. Tomorrow night, partly cloudy with a low of 69. 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

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Your idea could be our next talk of the town. Today, mostly sunny with a high of 86. Tonight, partly cloudy with a low of 67. Tomorrow, mostly sunny with a high of 88. Tomorrow night, partly cloudy with a low of 69. 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

0: 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God bless you.
1: We all know that Thomas Jefferson wrote the first draft of our Declaration of Independence. But did you know that he went to that Continental Congress as an alternate? That's right. He almost wasn't there at all. Of course, he went on to serve as governor of Virginia, secretary of state under George Washington, vice president under John Adams, and finally in 1800, he was our third U.S. president. But here was the strange and weird ending to Jefferson's life. He died on July the 4th, 1826, exactly 50 years to the day of the signing of the Declaration of Independence. Very strange. I'm Jerry Stewart, and that was One Moment in America.
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11: Today, mostly sunny with a high of 86. Tonight, partly cloudy with a low of 67. Tomorrow, mostly sunny with a high of 88. Tomorrow night, partly cloudy with a low of 69. 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
12: Especially with America 250 feeling that surge of patriotism And getting a glimpse of history in an entertaining way, I can't wait to see a young Washington rocking it at the box office. We'll see if I can get in to get some tickets. I was hoping if I was going to go to the movie that I'd actually get to sit by my wife. But right now I'm just seeing single seats available. But congratulations to having the foresight to actually put together a movie that's like quality and that's pro-America. About our history, about George Washington. Imagine that. Imagine that America would love that and would gravitate like Top Gun. Oh, imagine that. Hey, Hollywood, take a lesson from this. Do things that are inspiring, positive, and pro-America, and you will reap the rewards. And young Washington off to a good start. Well, I'm excited about this next guest of ours. Before we get to the calls, 1-800-941-7326, again, the number. But Clint Romichet is a Medal of Honor recipient, and he's an advocate for the fellow veterans that talk about Pure Talk's Initiative for America 250. Pure Talk, great, great organization, and doing things in the right way, because they partnered again with America's Warrior Partner Chip in a nonprofit way. Clint, thanks for joining us on Sean Hannity's show, but also thank you for your service, for you to do what you did. My Medal of Honor recipient. Thank you, thank you, thank you from a grateful nation.
13: Well, thank you, Jason, for having me on. And again, that's what so many Americans do when they put that uniform on. You know, you don't know where life's going to take you sometimes, but each and every one that has worn that uniform has put themselves in an opportunity to maybe or maybe not have to defend and protect these great freedoms, liberties, values that we have up into including their lives. And we can never forget all of those that have worn this uniform.
12: Well, there have been so many that have given their lives, unsung heroes, and the effort that's happening. And look, right now we're at home, you know, celebrating the great, you know, America 250 and the fireworks, and we did sparklers with, you know, kids and grandkids, and it was just perfect weather, and, you know, having popsicles. And yet there are men and women overseas right now putting their lives on the line. And sometimes it's a little too easy to forget about them. And certainly you did that in a big way. I mean, to win the Medal of Honor, that's, I want to say win it, but to be honored with it for your valor, for your sacrifice, and for your heroism, we can't thank you enough.
13: Well, I appreciate that very much. And again, if it wasn't for those 50 other Americans there with me that day at Cop Keating in 09, and the 8 great men that gave their lives, that sacrificed everything, you know, for us, it was a day we never thought we'd have to face, but we did it together. And it's another moment of how I watched a lot of love that day, and I see more love than hate. And we won that day because our love for each other overpowered the hate the enemy had to destroy us. But again, it's also going into the future, going forward, you know, and men and women are taking the uniform off now, the adversities and the obstacles they hit and struggle trying to figure out what's next in life. It's been an amazing opportunity to have organizations like America Warrior Partnership and then Pure Talk, you know, putting their money where their mouth is, trying to raise $250,000 this year for America's 250th to donate to AWP. That I don't want to call it a suicide prevention program. Suicide prevention should never be a program that anybody's doing. It should be the outcome of doing good work and providing so much hopefulness that you eliminate that hopelessness. And it comes in different aspects because every veteran's different. It's not just a homeless problem. It's not an underemployment or not employed at all or mental health. It's all of those little things coming together. And that's what America Warrior Partnership does. And it identifies what individual veteran needs and specifically tailors the help for them to the individual.
12: So, yeah, you mentioned AWP, but that is America's Warrior Partnership. Where do people go to find out more about them?
13: Great spot is our website at AmericasWarriorPartnership.org. You can find out all of our information on our webpage. And again, it's, you know, there's so many great organizations out there. Not one can do everything perfect, but by collaborating, advocating when veterans have obstacles, to educate and inform, you know, we can figure out what the need is, empowering the veteran and empowering the local community to solve those problems.
12: Well, and then to have a good, corporate partner out there, PureTalk, I mean, it's a great organization. I have only heard great, wonderful things about that. And here they are. They're matching dollar for dollar donations up until they get to $250,000. That's quite a sum. It will make quite a difference. And I do hope people can look at it. You know, it's sometimes hard to reach in the wallet and help out, but you're helping veterans and warriors and people who have served our nation. And to give just a little bit, if a lot of us do it, we can get to that 250 and beyond. And PureTalk, can't say enough good things about them stepping up and doing good things.
13: You know, they're a military, a veteran-led company organization, so they carry those values. They put, their money where their mouth is by getting their new customers coming on board to either do a roundup or a one-time donation. Really shows they're all about moving stuff forward and making a difference. One of the great programs they also run is the Deeds Not Words, because again, there's a lot of great nonprofits out there, but sometimes we find veterans that fall into the gaps, and Deeds Not Words steps in, identifies the problem, and takes immediate action. So it's not just a talk about, hey, donate your money and we'll figure out something to do. No, they're already doing that something.
12: So we're talking with Clint Romachet, Medal of Honor recipient and a great advocate for veterans. You know, I want to tell you a brief story. I've told it many times, but not on this program. I was a member of Congress. I was on the Oversight Committee. I was chairman of the Oversight Committee. So I went to Afghanistan, and I managed to get two Marines off to the side. And I said, I was trying to get them to open up. I said, what are you worried about? Like, what do you think about? What are you worried about? And, they're wearing essentially $100,000 worth of equipment each, and I was wondering if it was about their forward operating base or their meals or their commander. I didn't know. It's an open-ended question. What are you worried about? And this Marine that I got to loosen up a little bit, he said, permission to speak freely, sir? And I said, yes, of course. That's what I'm asking. Of course, whatever you want to talk about. And he finally kind of took a deep breath. He said, you know what? I can't find anybody to help mow our lawn at home. And he was worried about his wife and kids. And I thought, I got his wife's number. I called her, told her, I saw her husband and how proud we were of him. But I just thought, there's an obligation, there's a duty, there's an opportunity really for us as neighbors, whether you've got a neighbor who's in the National Guard or serving overseas in the military, whatever it might be, to just be that neighbor who's doing it for all the right reasons, whether it's a plate of cookies or helping them mow their lawn or just helping out, particularly when somebody's overseas. And I thought, my goodness, we can do better than that. And that takes neighborhoods. It's not going to take some program. It just takes us all in our heart saying, okay, I'm going to get out of my comfort zone and I'm going to go out and help somebody. So I don't know what your thoughts are on that, Clint, but I thought I'd share that.
13: Absolutely. It's those little things that equal big things. We talk in the military that attention to detail, doing the small things equals the big things. My grandfather, who was just a huge part of my life, always had some great sayings, and he always used to tell us, growing up, that if you're too big to do the little things, you'll be too little when the big things happen. And that's from putting your shopping cart, pushing it back and not leaving it sitting there in the parking area, and it's seeing the trash on the side of the road or in the street, just picking it up and throwing it in the bin 10 feet away. And if, we're all doing just a little bit, we're going to accomplish so much.
12: Well, you have done more than your bit, I got to tell you. And I stand in awe of people like you who give so much. And, I've often said it, ordinary people doing extraordinary things just fascinate me. Sometimes they don't ask to be in those situations. Sometimes they don't want to be in that situation. Sometimes they sign up and say, yeah, I'll serve. And you never know where that's going to take you. But then when you're there in that opportunity, in that moment, you got to deal with it. And I don't care if you got a loved one at home who's, battling sickness or in a car accident. I mean, life often takes you places you don't want to go, but it's inspirational when you have people who actually step up and do things. And that's why I think it's worthy that we spend a few minutes talking about Pure Talk stepping up and helping out with $250,000 and the America's Warriors Partnership, right? AmericasWarriorPartnership.org. I hope you can check that out. But Flint, final thoughts on what we can do to all be helpful.
13: You know, as we just had America's 250th, if we want another 250 more, one, we got to make sure we take care of our veterans, because that'll show the next generation this is worth serving and protecting. And for those that didn't wear the uniform and hadn't served, that doesn't mean you got left out. Service to country comes from more than wearing the uniform. It comes from giving more than you're taking and being productive and doing the right thing for the right reasons at the right time.
12: Amen to that. 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We're going to take your calls after this break. 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
11: Today, mostly sunny with a high of 86. Tonight, partly cloudy with a low of 67. Tomorrow, mostly sunny with a high of 88. Tomorrow night, partly cloudy with a low of 69. 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
2: It's true, some people prefer fruit on their ice cream rather than hot fudge. It's all about the strawberry sundaes today on the Old Farmer's Almanac Radio Report. With more practical tips and useful advice, this is the Old Farmer's Almanac Radio Report for Tuesday, July 7th, the 188th day of the year. Musician Ringo Starr celebrates a birthday, and construction began on the Hoover Dam on this day in 1930. It's also National Strawberry Sundae Day. Not that we have to pull your leg to eat ice cream in July anyway. Strawberry ice cream was popularized by Dolly Madison, who had it served at the inauguration of her husband, James Madison. The ice cream sundae was created in Ithaca, New York. The tasty concoction of ice cream with toppings was only sold on Sundays at a local soda fountain. The spelling was changed after a glassware salesman placed an order for the long dishes that they're served in by spelling it with an E instead of a Y. That is the Old Farmer's Almanac Radio Report. Learn more about this day in history at almanac.com.
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4: It'll be a pretty high year of insect pressure in soybeans this year just because we're having so much late planted soybeans.
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7: I don't believe God exists, and it's wrong for you to push him on me. Hi, this is Ken Spear with Tabernacle of Praise. Well, that's an interesting juxtaposition. What's a juxtaposition? In this case, it's two contrasting ideas bumping into each other. What are those contrasting ideas? It's believing there is no God, but also believing in right and wrong. It is saying I'm wrong to push God on you if you don't believe in him. Where are you getting your standard of right and wrong? Is there some law out there that decides the rightness and wrongness of things? If there is, from where does that law come? If there isn't, is it right and wrong subjective? Just a matter of opinion? Who are you to say I am wrong to do anything if there is no God and hence no standard, no measuring stick? The only way something could truly be right or wrong is if God exists. Otherwise, you could say I'm wrong all day long. But all day long, that would just be your opinion.
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10: 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Tonight, partly cloudy with a low of 67. Tomorrow, showers and thunderstorms developing late. Mostly sunny with a high of 88. Tomorrow night, partly cloudy with a low of 69. 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
12: And I'm Jason Chaffetz, filling in for Sean. Now, nobody can spell Chaffetz. I get that. So you can check me out at Jason in the House. So all the different social media, you know, Facebook and X and Instagram, just go to Jason in the House or go to jasoninthehouse.com. Jason in the House. You should be able to spell that one and you can check me out there. But honored and thrilled that Sean would ask me to sit in his seat today. Thrilled to do so. And also excited to have somebody who I met initially when he got elected to Congress. His name happens to be Lee Zeldin. He's now the EPA administrator. And welcome to the Sean Hannity Show.
13: Yeah, it's good to be with you, Jason.
12: Now, let's talk, Lee, about your golfing prowess. Before we get to the weightiness of, you know, saving the world and fixing our government and all that, let's talk about the exceptional golfer that you are, because I recall a time when you drove a golf cart and I was joining you. Not that I'm a really good golfer, but you are not only a bad golfer, but you're really bad at driving a golf cart. Is that fair?
13: I was just trying to keep it interesting for you. I mean, we're driving through what seemed to be just another day on the golf course, and I thought it would be interesting if I navigated that branch on the tree in a way where the branch would snap off the tree and get lodged right across the passenger seat and the windshield right where you were sitting. I thought that was a good idea. But here we are now on national radio with Sean's massive listenership, and you know, they're thinking that maybe I did that on accident. It was totally on purpose.
12: I didn't wake up in the morning thinking I would potentially be impaled by a conifer, but it almost happened.
13: I would have never let it happen.
12: Yes, and I have some video to prove it at some point. But nevertheless, let's move on. You have been out there literally. I mean, I think you've been on the job less than a year now. But you've been literally, like, the movement, the progress that we have been making at the EPA has been stunning in what you've been able to accomplish in such a short amount of time. I mean, the energy that Donald Trump brings to the equation, you have been matching that. I think you've gone to all 50 states now, right?
13: Yeah, actually, the first 9.5 months as EPA administrator, we got to all 50 states. And it's important for us to get out of an agency building in Washington, D.C. and actually be with the people and hear from them and hear their asks, hear their concerns, their demands, and apply them, apply common sense to, you know, to make the most of every minute we're in the job and not waste an opportunity, and to do it at Trump speed, to do it as fast as possible, right, as much as we possibly can at once. But yeah, there's no way you could do that just by sitting in some agency building, thinking you know the answers to everything, not meeting with who you're regulating and hearing those concerns from the American people. Yeah, getting out, that was the key. And yeah, we got to all 50 states, and right now we're having this conversation, and I'm traveling Ohio with Senator Husted today.
12: So walk me through this. You know, you came in after the Biden administration, which couldn't be more sleepy. What did you find upon your arrival? And then the second part of that is, what's on the top of your list of things that you want to accomplish, the Trump administration wants to accomplish moving forward?
13: So here's the first big radar siren, red light that went off right after the November 24 election. Video comes out of a Biden official caught on video talking about how they were tossing gold bars off the Titanic, rushing to get billions of dollars out the door because they're afraid that once President Trump is sworn in, that he's going to stop it, which was true. And he was also talking about how cool it would be to get a job at the recipient NGO. And all of a sudden, everyone sees this video and like, well, you need to go find those gold bars that they're tossing off the Titanic and bring them back on the bring them back on the boat. And turns out, yeah, they were spending more money than they knew how to spend. It was into the tens of billions of dollars, over $60 billion obligated and spent at the EPA in 2024, which was, you know, many multiples higher than the $10 billion a year annual operating budget. And we found conflicts of interest, former Obama and Biden officials, Democratic donors, unqualified recipients, reduced agency oversight. And with decisions that we made, canceled grants, we closed the Biden EPA museum that no one knew about or almost, you know, anyone even visited, real estate consolidation, staff efficiencies, that list goes on. And we were able to save $30 billion in year one. And that was the first thing that we were finding was with regards to the money. There's a lot that we're working on. And the coolest announcement, in my opinion, that we put out on the one-year anniversary of President Trump's term in office, we released a list of our top 500 environmental accomplishments from that first year. You know, we want to protect the environment. We want to pursue cleaner, safer, healthier land, air, and water. But we also believe that we could do that without suffocating out of existence entire sectors of our economy. That's a big difference in beliefs from us and who we followed in this position before us. So every day we have been working on an agenda that delivers the environmental wins and also delivers deregulation, more deregulation in 1 year than entire federal governments in the past have done across all federal agencies combined of entire presidencies. And what's ahead is that we want to continue the work, striking that balance, powering the great American comeback, protecting the environment, but also growing, helping to grow our economy and delivering on that Trump mandate while we're at it.
12: Yeah, you know, it's interesting to me because it's funny when I sit with somebody who's maybe not of the same sort of political persuasion and perspective that I am, but I routinely explain to people how much I love the land and the water and being outdoors. You know, when I want to clear my head and do something fun and just stop thinking about all the problems and challenges of life in the world, I like doing wildlife photography. You know, and living in the Intermountain West, it's just plentiful. It's just literally right out your backyard. And so people say, oh, well, that you're a Republican. And I said, well, you know, I'm a conservative and I'm a conservative. Like, you don't get it, do you? That it's like the hunting and fishing community, particularly hunters. It's sort of a light needs to go off with people because the hunting community is some of the biggest conservatives out there. You want to find good stewards of the land, go find a hunter. And the Democrats, and oftentimes on the left, they'll look over there and say, oh, hunters, they just kill things. Like, no, they want big, healthy herds. They understand and recognize how important the environment is. And they are the biggest stewards and helpers and biggest advocates for healthy forests and healthy water and all of those things. But the difference between somebody who's just been in a cubicle and maybe lived in a downtown city, I mean, hey, that's how you live your life. You live your life. They just don't seem to get the West conservatives, and they don't seem to get the idea that some of the biggest stewards and advocates of our public lands and whatnot are conservatives.
13: Yeah, that's right. And leading the way with getting the Great American Outdoors Act passed by Congress and signed by the president during his first term in office. You see it and hear it from the hunters and the fishermen and the hikers and more. And there's a strong desire that you'll find across this country, quite frankly, Americans across ideological spectrum, across political parties, there's a desire to conserve our environment. But where it goes sideways is that to try to win an election, you have people on the left who say that in order to credibly defend the environment, you have to sign up to like John Kerry or Al Gore or AOC's most ridiculous pessimistic view of where, you know, sea level or ice cap or global warming is going to be. And if you disagree with them, then you are a, you know, climate change science denier. And by the way, if you agree with them, then you have to sign off on tens of billions of dollars going to environmental NGOs run by, you know, former Obama and Biden officials. You have to sign on to getting rid of, you know, coal and gas and more. You have to blindly start talking about offshore wind as if that's just going to be, you know, this substitute for all baseload power. Like, there's this long list of demands. And if you do not blindly follow and help implement all of that on that list, well, then you're not an environmentalist. And then and that just gets accepted by the masses who want to help Democrats win an election. And what gets lost in that is just the truth, the facts, and maybe you could say the stubborn reality for people that might find this, as Al Gore might say, an inconvenient truth. Is that conservatives all across this country absolutely love our environment. They want to conserve it. They just don't blindly follow whatever, you know, ridiculous predictions might be coming out of AOC's mouth about how the world's about to end.
12: Well, yes. And look, we're talking with Lee Zeldin, the EPA administrator, former member of Congress, almost governor of New York. But you've just been doing a fantastic job there as the EPA administrator. But one of the things that I think is so fascinating about this is that the Democrats will take a position and they will say, we care more and we care more about the little guy and the working men and women. But they have no problem making their life, turning it upside down, whether it be light bulbs or the one my wife gets just infuriated about, the laundry machines, you know, that you only fill up like a third of the way with water and make it, supposedly that's in the name of efficiency, which it really isn't. Making things so expensive. I mean, remember when they wanted, I think you and I are in Congress together, when they wanted to, you know, make sure they get rid of anything that was gas powered and get rid of all these other things that were actually, you know, advancements in being able to live life and keep the cost down, because they had no problem pushing everybody to the other end and making life so expensive, particularly for lower income people. And yet the Democrats still held the mantle and said, oh, we care about the little guy. And yet it was the little guy that they were hurting.
13: I'm from New York. Sean's from New York, and they've actually been implementing this, banning gas hookups on new construction, not allowing the extraction of natural gas, not allowing important pipeline projects to get built, setting climate change goals that are unachievable, but they'll cause extreme economic pain in trying to meet those goals. They're trying to build, you know, offshore wind in order to be able to get rid of all sorts of important baseload power. They closed Indian Point nuclear facility. The list goes on. They're like, this isn't some hypothetical. This isn't some scare tactic. We're like, you know, this is what they're threatening to do in the future. Like, this is what they've actually been doing over the last decade. And it all adds up. It's just each one of those decisions multiply the problems.
12: Yeah, and then they come out and say, oh, it's Trump's fault. That it was not Donald Trump's fault. It was your Democratic policies that were put into place that made life so expensive. There's a consequence when you shut down a nuclear power plant. New York City's going to pay higher rates. And then you have the mayor of New York City going out there saying, oh, keep your temperature at 78 degrees or whatever it is he was saying. And we all know that Taylor Swift wasn't going to do that. The mayor's office wasn't going to do that. But, oh, all of you little people, you go out and keep it at 78 degrees. It was such a load.
13: And targeting areas in the Bronx, you know, and this is a reality with, you know, when you implement all these bad ideas at once, the future is rolling brownouts and blackouts. This is what happens in places in other countries. It's coming to an American city near you if you allow the wrong people to be in charge who think that this is all a good idea. Like in New York, where they now run the city, they run the state up in Albany, and they want to deliver this. Like, so, you know, as New York falls, so falls the country. They want to bring this agenda everywhere. And, I think that looks like a pretty darn bad idea.
12: Lee Zeldin, EPA Administrator, thank you for taking time, part of your day. 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And thanks for your service you're giving right now in our country. I'm Jason Chaffetz, filling in for Sean. Our number, 1-800-941-7326. 7326. 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Stay with us.
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24: Tonight, partly cloudy with a low of 67. Tomorrow, showers and thunderstorms developing late. Mostly sunny with a high of 88. Tomorrow night, partly cloudy with a low of 69. 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
12: Bummed, just bummed that the United States is out of the World Cup contention. They thought they played actually a pretty good tournament. The country is on fire. Donald Trump has actually put some really good things into place, and the security and the protocol and whatnot. It's actually going really well. Today's game, Argentina 3-2 over Egypt, scoring three goals in 13 minutes, including Lionel Messi. Absolutely stunningly. There's a long ways to go. I hope the world understands. I hope Americans understand how big this sport is. The entire country shut down watching their teams, Switzerland and Colombia later today. I'm a huge, huge fan of the World Cup. I'm Jason Chaffetz, filling in for Sean. Stay with us. Mike Howell's coming up next. We're going to talk immigration. Stay with me.
0: All right, $5 billion a day, $39 trillion in debt. 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
4: With WBIW News, I'm Jeff Wagoner. A traffic collision at a downtown intersection resulted in the arrest of a driver on OWI charges after traveling the wrong way down a one-way street. Bedford police arrested 40-year-old Nathanianthan Gannison following the two-vehicle crash at 16th and M Streets. Witnesses confirmed Gannison drove westbound in an eastbound lane before a subsequent breath test revealed a blood alcohol level well above the legal limit. The Bedford Planning Commission will meet on Tuesday, July 14th, to consider a commercial development proposal near John Williams Boulevard. MFM Bedford LLC is requesting a replat of over 6 acres currently occupied by Culver's and Del Taco. The applicant seeks to re-subdivide the footprint into 3 distinct parcels, with the public hearing scheduled for 4 p.m. at Municipal Hall. The Orange County America 250 Committee will host a ceremonial reading of the Declaration of Independence on Wednesday, July 8th. Scheduled for 6 p.m. on the steps of the historic courthouse in Paoli, the event marks the document's original public reading in 1776. Stay tuned for more news right after this.
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4: A Columbus man has been ordered to serve 4 years in prison after pleading guilty to

0: posting a hoax bomb threat targeting a department store. Isaac Staneski, 22, was sentenced for felony intimidation after falsely claiming on social media that an active explosive device was rigged to blow inside the Westside Walmart. The building was evacuated and cleared by explosive ordnance technicians. State officials have announced the completion of new hub-and-spoke training sites to enhance regional workforce development. The specialized facilities are designed to provide hands-on career training and technical certifications directly with rural communities. The Social Security Administration has highlighted key technology modernization milestones and targeted senior tax relief updates. Agency leadership noted that updated digital processing tools have reduced administrative backlogs for regional benefit applicants. The initiative also outlines new digital tracking options designed to streamline communication channels for older adults managing monthly retirement distributions. State economic development officials have finalized a partnership to accelerate regional job growth through a STEM-focused talent solutions provider. The private expansion project is projected to bring high-wage technical positions to the region over the next 2 years. The agreement includes state-backed training grants to assist local workers transitioning into advanced computing fields. For more on these stories and other local headlines, visit WBIW.com.
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4: 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Tonight, partly cloudy with a low of 67. Tomorrow, showers and thunderstorms developing late. Mostly sunny with a high of 88. Tomorrow night, partly cloudy with a low of 69. 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

0: This is a Fox News alert. A new round of strikes against Iran. I'm Lee Silasera. Central Command Forces have begun launching a series of powerful strikes against Iran after it targeted and attacked commercial ships manned by civilians in international waters. CENTCOM calling the strikes unwarranted, dangerous, and a clear violation of the ceasefire. Earlier, the Trump administration revoked a license that allowed Tehran to sell its oil in the open market.
1: The Treasury Department waived some sanctions on Iranian oil sales as part of the 60-day ceasefire agreement reached between the U.S. and Iran, but that license allowing oil sales is now revoked. It comes hours after three commercial ships were fired at by Iran as they transited the Strait of Hormuz. A memorandum of understanding between the U.S. and Iran requires the free and safe passage of vessels through the narrow waterway.
0: Fox's Jared Halpern in Washington. In a statement, Iran's foreign ministry condemned the suspension of sales. President Trump now in Turkey for a NATO summit.
2: The president says he even would have skipped the summit altogether had it not been for where it's being held, as well as the invitation from Turkey's president, who Trump is clearly seeing as a close ally.
0: Fox's Mark Meredith in Ankara, Turkey. Vermont Senator Bernie Sanders has joined the list of people calling for Maine Democratic Senate candidate Graham Platner to drop out after an ex-girlfriend accused him of sexual assault.
3: She's accusing him of raping her back in 2021. She tells CNN he forced himself on her inside of her home in Maine despite telling him to stop.
0: Fox's Alexis McAdams. Platner denies the allegations and has said that he will step back from campaigning this week, canceling a series of town hall events. If Platner drops out by next Monday, Democrats have until July 27th to choose a new candidate to face Republican Senator Susan Collins in November. Wall Street AI stocks sent the markets lower again and now lost 130. 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
0: Extreme heat's being blamed for more deaths in the Northeast.
6: The record-setting heat wave that brought triple-digit temperatures to the Northeast and Mid-Atlantic resulted in the deaths of dozens of people. New Jersey health officials say at least 29 heat-related deaths were recorded across 10 different counties in the past week. In New York City, a spokesperson for Mayor Zohran Mamdani confirmed that three people died inside their homes over the weekend. Philadelphia recorded four heat-related deaths with three consecutive days above 101 degrees for the first time in its history. According to Fox Weather, the historic heat dome that hit the eastern U.S. set at least 148 daily high temperature records between June 30th and July 5th. In New York City, Tanya J. Powers, Fox News.
0: A federal official predicting prices and inflation will be cooling in coming months, but he's not suggesting any changes in interest rates.
7: Right now, my view is the monetary policy is well positioned.
8: New York Federal Reserve President John Williams tells Edward Lawrence of Fox Business he sees the economy holding up.
7: We're seeing steady growth with GDP growth around 2%. I feel that's around the trend growth rate. We saw that last year. We're seeing that in the first half of this year.
8: He sees inflation improving.
7: So today, headline inflation on the PCE index is around 4%. I expect that to come down, you know, each of the next several months as energy prices come down. And also, as those energy prices come down, we'll see that show up also in core inflation.
8: Williams says he plans to continue giving his views on the economy, which is separate from explicit guidance. Ginny Coselda, Fox News.
0: Mariska Hargitay is set to host the 78th Annual Emmy Awards. NBC Universal made the announcement today, the day before nominations are announced. Hargitay has been a mainstay on NBC as a longtime star of Law & Order Special Victims Unit, one of the longest-running dramas in TV history. I'm Lee Silasera. This is Fox News.
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13: 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Tonight, partly cloudy with a low of 67. Tomorrow, showers and thunderstorms developing late. Mostly sunny with a high of 88. Tomorrow night, partly cloudy with a low of 69. 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
15: Great radio stations across the land from San Antonio, along with Sam and Polo. It is the Joe Pags Show. Glad to have you here. Thanks a lot for stopping by. We've got the Assistant Attorney General for Civil Rights, Harmy Dillon, on the program today. She's got an announcement that she just made. Many of you have seen it. Some of you haven't. That she's sending monitors to primary elections in 15 different locations, three of which are in Michigan. For those of you who are in Michigan, you Michiganders who listen every night, I appreciate you, first of all. The second most stations we have in the radio in radio land for the Joe Pags Show. First, of course, is Texas, where we're based, but it's very close. It's like 16 and 15 stations, respectively. But, yeah, she's calling out Michigan, saying, yeah, there are enough irregularities that we're going to make sure we send monitors to make sure that everybody's vote counts, nobody's disenfranchised. And it's a really cool conversation. Make sure you stick around for that. Then I've got an interview with Chief Bill McManus. He is the police chief here in San Antonio. Was formerly in Minneapolis, and Minneapolis didn't want to let him leave. We had this conversation today. Going to have that with you, for you on this program as well. I don't know that Chief McManus has sat down with any other media. I know that he's done quick question and answer, and people have been asking him, why are you leaving now, and whatever. He is retiring as the police chief, and he's going to go and do something else in security in town. So he's not leaving town. We do a nice long-form video there, audio and video, for those of you watching and listening. We'll bring you that in hour number three. Make sure you stick around for that. Bill is a good guy. I'm sad to see him leave as the police chief. I would like to see him stay on. And Sam, does it bear mentioning that Janie could have, like, kicked my ass, who went with
16: him
15: today?
16: She totally could have.
15: What is up with buff Janie?
16: Her muscles were bigger than my head, okay?
15: Had muscles on muscles. I'm like, stop it. And then we did this flex, and I looked so small, we're not even going to post the flex. Like, I'm not doing that. But, no, it was very cool to hang out with her, very cool to hang out with the chief. And, yeah, he is staying in town. He's been here 20 years now as the police chief, and we predate him by about 8 months. When we moved here in July, he came the next April or May, something like that. So it was a really cool conversation. It's going to be interesting for people beyond San Antonio because, A, he's from Philly. He worked for years in D.C., And he also was in Minneapolis as the police chief, and he's been here in San Antonio for 20 years. With all that experience, I mean, he looks younger than I do. The guy's got to be 92 years old, Sam. If you add all those years up.
16: No.
15: He's about 92,
16: come on.
15: No?
16: No, he's probably like your age.
15: He looks like he's like 50. What is up with that?
16: Yeah.
15: And I looked old and tired in it. So we're going to have that for you. We talk about policing around the country. We talk a little bit about the George Floyd stuff. We talk about a lot of the non-support you get sometimes from City Hall, sometimes you get support from City Hall. The difference with SB4 here in Texas as compared to other states, where SB4 means you have to cooperate with the federal law enforcement, and we're in other states and other cities, you don't have to. So really cool conversation with him in hour number three. Sam, what is the latest on this Plattner guy? Everybody's starting right to pull their support for him, but he has not dropped out yet.
16: He has not dropped out, even though even Democrats are saying, hey, time to step down, buddy.
15: I mean, it's so bad that Zoran Mamdani in New York is asking him to step down. A couple of things are important here. Mamdani is nowhere near as important as he thinks he is. He doesn't have the pull he thinks he has. I remember when the president decided we will go and bomb Iran. He said that I've talked to the president and I let him know. Almost immediately he had to backtrack that and say, no, I didn't tell the president anything. Mamdani thinks that he's the king of the world, and he's not. He's a guy who barely is the mayor. I mean, I'm thinking New Yorkers must hate that he's the mayor by now. But he is asking him to drop out. Ro Khanna is an important one to me. Because Ro Khanna went to Maine and campaigned with this guy, knowing about the Nazi tattoo. Sam, have I mentioned the Nazi tattoo on this show? I'm not sure.
16: Yes, you have, mentioned it.
15: You know,
16: yes.
15: Who has one? Mm-hmm. It's Graham Plattner.
16: Wow, he does.
15: Got the Nazi tattoo. So that wasn't enough to say drop out. The allegations that he wasn't a great boyfriend weren't enough that he should drop out. I mean, Ro Khanna said things like, oh, we've all made mistakes in our lives. I mean, most of us have never gotten a Nazi tattoo. I'm going to be honest with you. So now you're getting even Ro Khanna saying he should drop out. Here's the latest story. This is from NPR. Oh, let me ask you this, Sam. I got an email today that I didn't tell you about.
16: Okay.
15: Paul, I want your thoughts on this, too. I didn't tell you about this either. Get the email. It's from a news outlet. It's from Politico. Politico wants to interview me.
16: Really?
15: On why conservative influencers like me want the Save America Act to be done. Now, we know that Politico is full of it.
16: Right.
15: We know Politico could be, you know, really fake news. They put the F in news. I think we started the F in news with Politico.
16: Maybe.
15: So I haven't responded. Should I let this guy interview me or not?
16: Yes.
15: Really?
16: I mean, we have to bring the truth somehow, right?
15: You know he's going to take what I say and twist it and make it look like a nut job.
16: Well, record it.
15: Yeah. Paul, what do you think?
12: Are they going to make you, like, subscribe to their website first?
15: I will not subscribe to their website if I'm going to do an interview with them.
12: Okay. Just because, you know, a lot of these places, if you try to go out on their web page,
15: yeah, there's
12: the
15: paywall
12: and all this stuff.
15: Yeah, it's all that.
12: Oh.
15: So what do you think? Should I do it?
12: I mean, you've been on CNN before, so.
15: Yeah. I'm leaning toward no, though, to be honest with you.
16: Come on. Why not?
15: I don't know.
12: Hey, if J.D. Vance can go on The View. I mean.
15: Well, I mean, I thought that was ill-advised. I think that he did very, very well. But, I mean, if it's a print article, the problem is it's not audio, it's not video, it's not in context. And I don't like that the guy can do whatever he wants. You know what I mean?
12: Yeah.
15: And then I'm going to have to backtrack and say, oh, well, I recorded it, and here's what I really said. I mean, that's dumb.
16: Yeah, but that is putting the F out of news. You know what I mean? Like, if you record it and you know what you said, you can be like, see, this is how they change everything.
15: Wow.
16: I'm telling you, it'd be good.
15: I don't know. I'm leaning towards no. If you want me to know what you think about it, go to X at Joe Talk Show. Tell me right now if you think I should say yes to Politico that I haven't responded to yet. Or you can, you know, get a hold of us in the other social media as well. 833-JOE-PAGS, 833-563-7247, JoePags.com. I'm not taking any calls on that. I just wonder what people think. I mean, I why go into, it's like somebody saying, oh, well, why don't you debate him? Why would I debate somebody, give them my time, when I know how stupid and how wrong they are? Now, I'm not saying Politico's stupid or wrong, but they don't give you even-handed journalism a lot of times. And maybe I'll look this guy up. Sam, that's what I'll do. I'll look the guy up.
16: Yeah,
15: I'll forward you the email. Maybe you can take a look, because you got nothing else going on.
16: Yeah, I will. Yeah.
15: And maybe you can get nothing else going on from 5 a.m. till now. See if he's a fair-handed guy. If he's an even-handed guy, maybe I'll do it. Who knows?
16: That's fair.
15: Who knows? All right. Got to fill you in on Graham Plattner, who we just like to call Nazi tattoo guy. This is from NBC News, so there might be the F in news on this one. Who could replace Graham Plattner as Maine's Democratic Senate nominee? It's Democrat Senate nominee, not Democratic. Plattner faces renewed pressure to drop out of the race before a Monday deadline to replace him on the ballot after he was accused of sexual assault. He denies the allegation. Just look at the guy. Now, who are these? These are the three options. I'm sorry. Are these the three options in Maine? Are you serious?
16: Yikes.
15: I mean, I'm not a beauty queen, but look at these three people. Whoa. Now, if you looked at these three, and I said to you, one of these three has a Nazi tattoo, which one do you think? I mean, how obvious is that?
16: Come on.
15: Look at this guy over here. Not that guy. This guy. The guy in the middle. So, yeah, I mean, obviously he's Nazi tattoo guy. Story goes by Alan Smith and Bridget Bowman. Hey, look at that. I can subscribe. I want to read the whole thing. Graham Plattner, the Democrat nominee for Senate to Maine, said he is weighing whether to continue his campaign after an explosive sexual assault allegation reported by Politico and CNN on Monday. But the Democrats are already considering more than half of blah, blah, blah, blah, blah. I can't read it because I'm not going to pay NBC News for anything. I don't care who they replace him with. I think this is a shoo-in now for Susan Collins. I think that Graham Plattner was never going to be the guy. The fact that they made him the guy and they supported him as the guy blows my mind. It truly blows my mind that they decided that he was going to be the one. But I really thought, and Sam, I don't know what super duper ad blocker you're using, but you gave me a link like that. I mean, you must have access to everything. Yeah. I know you're not buying all these, are you?
16: Well, maybe. Maybe
15: I know
16: not.
15: You're not. You're not buying them. and again, I think that if you do listen, a guy like me can actually give NBC News some more pub if I can read the damn story. It's just kind of dumb. But everything's behind a paywall now, which is crazy. And now, just to let you know, you don't have to pay to watch my show on Twitch. You might have to watch some ads. You don't have to pay. You don't have to pay to listen to me on the radio. You'll hear the ads that end up paying us our salaries. But, I don't understand how information is now all so hidden. Now, if there's extra benefits for memberships or subscribers or whatever, that makes sense. But, I mean, the free flow of information, NBC News never used to be behind something. Can I turn on NBC News tonight, Sam, over the air if I want and watch it?
16: I mean, you could stream it for like $8.99 a month.
15: No, you can watch it through the air. Still, because of the FCC, if you are a terrestrial television station, you still, with an antenna, have to be able to pull it out of the air, and we can.
16: Really?
15: And it's free. You'll watch the commercials, but it's free.
16: Yeah, well, who watches commercials?
15: I mean, if you want to subscribe, I guess you don't have to. Bottom line is this. Graham Plattner is not the guy, should not have been the guy. Maine, I'm sorry that he was ever considered to be the guy. It doesn't make any sense. But then again, as much as I feel bad that he was your guy, that's your fault, man. That's your fault. How exactly does this guy get the Democrat nomination to be the senator, the U.S. senator, one of the U.S. senators from Maine? I don't get it. And they kept on propping him up, and they give him these softball interviews on the networks. And what do you say about your ex-girlfriend who said that you weren't very nice? Well, you know, I'm a masculine man, but I also have feelings and emotion. I was like, what are we doing? But then again, you got to remember that somehow Zoran Mamdani is the mayor of New York. Somehow some nut job just got the nomination for some U.S. Rep seat or something out of Colorado, and she literally has a history on her social media saying how much she hates America and how it should be changed. I don't understand. I don't get it. So, Maine do better. America do better when it comes to selecting people. Here's a helpful hint. I think the kids call it a pro tip today, Sam. A pro tip.
16: I mean, I am not a child, and I say that, so I'm pretty sure the kids are saying something else.
15: I think the kids are saying pro tip. Well, you're my kid, so, I mean, you're a child. It doesn't really matter. You'd be 80. You're still my child. Wow. Pro tip. If he has or she has a Nazi tattoo, let's not vote for that person. Like, nobody. Unless you're in the main Nazi party. Sam, is there a main Nazi party, do you think?
16: I mean, if there is, he's probably the leader.
15: Well, he's got the tattoo. It'd be kind of hard to hide that, wouldn't it? 833-JOE-PAGS, 833-563-7247, joepags.com. President is in Turkey. He's meeting with the NATO leaders. He's still saying, I got to be honest with you, I have not heard President Trump say he wanted Greenland in a long time. Today, suddenly, he wants Greenland again. Same, I thought that went away.
16: I thought so, too, and I'm pretty sure that they kind of buried it a little bit because the Democrats and the leftists just really couldn't stop talking about it, but here it is again.
15: Greenland. I want Greenland. Would that include Greenland or Greenland? Huh?
16: Greenland.
12: Would that include Norway?
15: Greenland is not in Norway.
12: I'm just curious.
16: Not even close.
12: They're winning right now, so I thought maybe you'd be like, hey, you know.
16: Wow.
15: Norway's playing, what, in the World Cup, and they're winning?
12: Yeah.
15: So what's the deal? I mean, I guess we lost last night to Belgium.
12: Yeah.
15: So are we done?
12: Yes.
16: Yeah.
15: That's it. We don't do anything else. We're out of the World Cup.
12: Yeah. I mean, we're hosting, so there's that.
16: We're still here.
15: Here you go. I mean, you know what I mean? Soccer will never take off in this country if we don't have a good enough team. Is our team good? We just played horribly? I mean, did anybody watch this thing?
16: Apparently, a lot of people are watching, and the merch is flying off the shelves, and there are so many more fans here than there were just a few years ago, but I didn't watch it.
15: Yeah. I don't think it's ever going to take off. They can keep on trying, and I think the world of Andrew Giuliani, who's running the whole joint, but yeah, you know what I mean? I don't know if it's ever going to happen. I'm like, you know, I'm waiting for football season or basketball season. I'm watching the trades in basketball, NBA, more than I haven't watched one kick, one highlight. Does that make me a bad American that I haven't watched any of this?
16: Yes.
15: Okay, bad answer. Wrong answer. I'm asking Polo. He'll say sure.
12: I haven't watched it either, so.
15: Well, I mean, you're not a bad American either. I just don't think anybody cares.
12: I think the most that I watched was that replay of that guy getting the red card.
16: Yeah.
12: That's the only thing I've really seen. Oh, and then okay, I guess
15: the guy who was banned and then unbanned?
12: Yeah, and I guess like Messi making all the goals that he's been making. Like, I've seen highlights of that, but
15: the only highlight I've seen is they were trying to block, I think, a Ronaldo free kick, and he kicked somebody right in the area.
12: Oh, yeah, I sent that to you, yeah.
15: Oh, did you send me? That's the only thing I've seen. Sam, have you seen that? He got kicked right in the area.
16: No.
15: Right in the region.
16: I didn't watch it. I ignored Polo's message.
15: Right in that place.
16: Yeah.
12: It was a header.
15: Okay.
12: No?
15: Okay. It was not I think he kicked it. I don't think it was a header.
12: I mean.
15: I think he kicked it.
12: The other guy.
15: Did not hit the guy.
16: Yuck.
15: Paul, you've gotten yourself into a position here. I'm trying to give you the... Yeah, no, it was kicked. It wasn't a header.
12: Okay.
15: But people who have dirty minds like you understand exactly what you're saying. 833-JOE-PAGS, 833-563-7247, joepags.com. 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
15: Dylan, a little more than an hour from now, the Assistant Attorney General for Civil Rights, and they are sending voting monitors or election monitors out to some voting spots in 15 different places, including Boston, including Minneapolis, including parts of Michigan, Lansing, East Lansing, and elsewhere. I mean, they're going to be all over the place, which I think is great. There should be election monitors everywhere. I'll never forget in 2020, you know, because of the vid, allegedly. They were not allowing the Republicans to get close enough to observe, but the Democrats could because of social distancing. Then they were putting construction paper.

0: we agreed.
1: Mm-hmm.
0: I hate that we have to talk about it.
1: I hate it. I absolutely hate this subject because I don't want to talk about it because of what it is.
0: Right. And we have to because we do news and information for a living, and we will do it, obviously. Right. And maybe we'll have some people on from TPUSA and so on. But I just hate, like, 1 year ago from now, Sam, we were in Dallas. Charlie was there, Grapevine, Texas. Charlie was there. Erica was there. The whole team was there. They really helped us out in getting a bunch of interviews. And I was texting back and forth with Charlie. And a couple of months later, he's just gone. And when I saw this mealy-mouthed, scrawny piece of garbage yesterday sitting in that hearing, he was, like, smiling and enjoying his life and breathing the air and eating food and whatever else. I just hate that Charlie's gone. So I just give you an update on what happened today in the hearing in Utah. This is from News Nation. The suspect's DNA, the report of the DNA that was found on a towel allegedly around a rifle is being scrutinized. It says a preliminary hearing today, as prosecutors continue trying to convince the judge there's enough evidence to send Tyler Robinson to trial in the alleged killing of conservative influencer Charlie Kirk. On the second day of testimony, prosecutors continue to question David Hull, a former Utah State Bureau of Investigations agent who previously testified that the investigation began in organized chaos as authorities worked to determine whether an active shooter was still at large. Prosecutors played clips from various Utah Valley University surveillance cameras, which show Robinson around the campus on the day of the shooting. Hull narrated the scene, saying Robinson was driving in a parking garage, walking around, walking away, returning and leaving. Hull testified that Robinson is shown in video returning to campus in different clothing and walking with a limp, with one leg held mostly straight. The allegation there would be that maybe he had some sort of a weapon in his pant leg. Again, we'll give you updates on this. We will get in depth with it. I'm going to have my friend Nico LaHood come on probably early next week to talk about this and more. Keep it here.
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9: I don't believe God exists, and it's wrong for you to push him on me. Hi, this is Ken Spear with Tabernacle of Praise. Well, that's an interesting juxtaposition. What's a juxtaposition? In this case, it's two contrasting ideas bumping into each other. What are those contrasting ideas? It's believing there is no God, but also believing in right and wrong. It is saying I'm wrong to push God on you if you don't believe in him. Where are you getting your standard of right and wrong? Is there some law out there that decides the rightness and wrongness of things? If there is, from where does that law come? If there isn't, is it right and wrong, subjective, just a matter of opinion? Who are you to say I am wrong to do anything if there is no God and hence no standard, no measuring stick? The only way something could truly be right or wrong is if God exists. Otherwise, you could say I'm wrong all day long, but all day long that would just be your opinion.
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9: 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Tonight, partly cloudy with a low of 67. Tomorrow, showers and thunderstorms developing late. Mostly sunny with a high of 88. Tomorrow night, partly cloudy with a low of 69. 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

0: pleasure to have you. President Trump is over in Turkey. Goes over and meets with NATO, and it wasn't clear that he was definitely going to go. And in fact, he was questioned about it today and made some comments about how, I wasn't sure I was coming, to be honest with you. He's over at NATO, the North Atlantic Treaty Organization. And again, we basically are NATO. We have supported NATO. We have funded NATO for the most part. He's trying to get NATO countries, I think, to go 5%, where they were at 1% or 2% for a long time of their GDP, where we're carrying the load. The other NATO countries that actually benefit way more than we do have not been paying anywhere near what they should be paying when it comes to supporting this organization. And yes, the NATO countries certainly came to our defense after 9/11, absolutely. But we didn't really need them. It was nice to have them. But we're the ones that keep them safe because of us overseeing them, being the big brother to them, being the little brothers and sisters. They're safer than they would be otherwise. There's also talk about what's going on with Russia and Ukraine. We'll get into that, certainly. But here's a part of the story from our friends at Newsmax. NATO unveils billions in arms deals as Trump again demands Greenland. This is from the, doesn't say who wrote it. President Donald Trump on Tuesday, today, insisted that the United States should be in control of Greenland rather than NATO ally Denmark, repeating an assertion that he is that has raised deep tensions in Europe, even as the Transatlantic Military Alliance was announcing billions in arms deals in an attempt to appease the mercurial U.S. leader. Really? Just write the damn story. Trump said that the semi-autonomous island is an important part for the United States, as he repeated the claim that it's surrounded by Chinese and Russian ships, and said he won't let Greenland be threatened by those countries. Should be controlled by the United States, not by Denmark, he said, during a meeting with Turkish President Erdogan at the presidential palace in Ankara. The comments are likely to rattle countries in the NATO alliance, which was founded on the principle that its 32 members will defend each other's territory and not threaten to seize it. At this year's summit, European countries and the alliance's Secretary General Mark Rutte were already working overtime to address another longstanding complaint from Trump about NATO. The European allies do not spend enough on their own defense. Separately, Trump announced Tuesday today that the U.S. will lift sanctions on Turkey that were issued after Ankara purchased a Russian missile defense system that led to the country being kicked out of the F-35 fighter jet program in a nod to his warm ties with Erdogan, the summit's host. Turkey was barred from the F-35 fighter jet program in 2019 after it purchased Russian-made S-400 missile defense systems. That unfurled years of tensions between the U.S. and Turkey, despite the warm personal relationship between Trump and Erdogan dating back to the U.S. president's first term. Still a number of legal hurdles before Turkey can be fully admitted back into the U.S. F-35 program, but the removal of sanctions issued under the Countering America's Adversaries Through Sanctions Act that would help ease that process. Regaining access to the F-35s is a top goal of Erdogan, and Trump has hinted for some time that that eventually will happen. I try not to write that together in a story, but they obviously didn't care about that. Mercurial, he's a mercurial leader. So the president was asked about this today, and yes, you get the obligatory over on X. If you go to X long enough, when Trump is anywhere, some idiot's going to post that he somehow is asleep in Turkey. Sam, did you see this? Oh, Trump fell asleep in Turkey.
1: Oh, my gosh. First of all, I mean, how many days in a row does this man just, like, fly around and do events? Second of all, is he allowed to blink?
0: No, no blinking allowed.
1: Okay, well.
0: Going to be a world leader, no blinking allowed. Not presidential. You blink. So it's just dumb. If you go to X, you're going to see a bunch of garbage there. I saw some idiot on X said, Mitch McConnell's dead. Got like a million followers. I'm like, Elon, this is what you want on your platform? Elon doesn't answer me anymore. After I smoked him on Trump not being a bull in the China shop, probably about 4 or 5 years ago, he doesn't like me anymore. But here's a little something. The president's being asked the question. The question will be too quiet, and then the president will be loud enough. I'm going to try to ride it as much as I can. So far, they're saying, blah, blah, blah, blah, blah, blah, blah.
2: With respect to what?
0: I mean, there's somebody's asking you a question. Again, it's 2026. Is there a reason why there can't be a microphone for the media person asking you a question?
2: Well, that's what hurt my relationship with NATO. Because Greenland doesn't help Denmark. Denmark doesn't spend money to really help Greenland, but it's an important part for the United States. And it's surrounded by China ships and Russian ships. And that's not going to happen. The ships is, it's not going to happen. It was Greenland that, in my, and it continues to be, that should be controlled by the United States, not by Denmark. And when they wouldn't go along with it, and with all the money we spend to help them with Russia, and we don't have to spend any money, we could remove all of our soldiers out of Europe. Because as you probably noticed, Europe's a very different place than it was 20 years ago. A lot different, much different. It's a much different, and they better be careful with immigration and energy. If they're not careful with those two things, you're not going to have a Europe anymore. Okay, thank you very much, everybody.
0: There you go. So the question was about Greenland again. There he is talking about Greenland. He wants to operate Greenland. He talks about the Russian and Chinese ships. If you look at an actual globe, don't look at a flat map, look at an actual globe, and you'll see the proximity that China and Russia have to Greenland. I mean, it would be easy access to the West. And if you're a bad actor and you're somebody who's looked at as an adversary, you don't really want them to have access. Now, the president hasn't taken Greenland. I'd be against him taking it. I think the people who live there should be consulted about it. But I think the people who live there aren't very happy with Denmark either, the natives on Greenland. Now, there aren't that many of them. Dan, look and see what the population of Greenland is. It's very small. It's geographically important, geographically large, but I don't think there are that many people there.
1: Ooh, guess.
0: I don't know. I'm gonna take a gander and say about 150,000 people.
1: Okay, not a bad guess. It is between 56 and 57,000 people.
0: That's it on the whole Greenland.
1: Yeah.
0: That's it.
1: Yeah.
0: And Denmark, by the way, treated the natives horribly. They had to apologize profusely. A lot of the natives of Greenland still don't like Denmark, to be honest with you. So, I mean, what's Denmark going to do with it? Let's say that Russia or China decides we're taking Greenland. They're going to say, oh, okay, enjoy. Now, if we have it, we're in control of it, Russia and China won't try to take it. It's really that simple. And again, strategically, globally, geographically, it's a very, very important place. Then he was asked about Russia and about Ukraine. I think it's bop, deep, deep, deep, deep. I think that's the question. Something about talking to Zelensky or Putin or something. Bop-a-doop.
2: I do. I had a very good talk with President Putin, who, by the way, has a lot of respect for President Erdogan. A lot of respect for him.
0: You know what I find kind of amazing? Erdogan's translator sitting there just like on an open mic just translating everything. I'm like, we can hear it the whole time. I'm like, what are you doing?
1: So annoying.
0: Can she really not like whisper into a microphone and he's in an earpiece? The whole time they were hearing the soundbite.
2: We had a long talk yesterday. It lasted a long time. And I also spoke with President Zelensky right after that. I think they both want to make a deal. It's too bad it took so long. But I think there's going to be something's going to come out. And the president's also helping us with that. But I think there's something. You know, I settled 8 wars. And I think we're going to be settling. And it doesn't seem likely now, but sometimes when with war, I see when it's least likely, that's when it happens. I had a very good talk with President Putin. I had a very good talk with, I would say, as a combination. A lot of times I'd do well with Putin and Zelensky would be a problem, or vice versa. Zelensky would be great and Putin would be. They both want to get it settled now. More than that, that's all I do in my life is deals. I know deals. And I think they are going to, I think we're going to get it settled, hopefully soon. Last month, 35,000 mostly soldiers died. The month before that, it was 24,000. The month before that, it was 27,000. And the month before that, it was 29,000. But last month, it was 35,000 young soldiers, mostly soldiers died. And that's crazy.
0: And then more people started yelling again. I mean, even in the editing of these clips, you know what I mean, Sam? Like, the editing is like, let's leave all the noise in the beginning, and let's leave people screaming at him at the end.
1: I know. It doesn't make any sense.
0: Then the whole time.
1: But they can't give a reporter a microphone.
0: Right. No, we hear her clear as a bell, And the reporter's going, I don't understand it. It's like, this isn't like Marconi just discovered radio. This isn't like, hey, can we put something in a recording machine back in, you know, 18, whatever it was. No. This is 2026. And I think we should be able to have some audio and a microphone near the person questioning. Now, if they were in a position to where they weren't going to be able to ask questions, why does Trump have a microphone? I mean, I would assume if you're sitting next to Erdogan, you don't have to have a microphone to talk to him. You can just talk to him. So clearly there was something set up to where questions could be asked. But it always blows my mind that there isn't better technology available. Okay, all that said, A, should we keep on vying for Greenland, or is this just going to make everybody mad at us again? And do you care if Europe's mad at us as they're being overtaken by Northern Africa? And B, I believe the president wants a deal with Ukraine, but I don't think we're anywhere near one. But what he just said was, well, you could be pretty far away from it, and then all of a sudden something happens. So maybe he's got some insight that we don't know about, and he probably does. And no mention of Iran there. Now, I wonder if any mention of Iran happened. But another overarching topic that's always following him when he goes to Europe is, will America pull down how many troops we have there? Just start pulling some people out of there. And my answer is, why not? If Italy and France and Spain will just be overrun, and England will be overrun by people from third world countries changing their culture as they arrest people for complaining about open and mass migration. If they're going to keep on doing that, why would we have our soldiers there to back them up? Back them up doing what? Watching a complete takeover of their culture? So I would be okay with us starting to draw down the number of troops we have in Europe and make them understand either you play ball and you pay the right amount of money to keep yourself secured and you let us use the bases when we need to use them for actions and activities. And until such a time as you make it make sense, where you stop people from overrunning your culture, we're gonna draw down our troops. See how you feel. Because once we talked about this today with McManus, once the cop is out of sight, out of mind, suddenly, you know, you might want to do some bad actions. When you have more of a presence there, believe me, just the fact that we're there, our presence there, is keeping them safer than they would be otherwise. Your thoughts on that? 833-JOE-PAGS, 833-563-7247, joepags.com. Scroll down, click on contact. We're back after this.
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0: have you. Thanks. Appreciate you stopping by. It is the Joe Pag Show. Lots going on. Lots to get to. Lots to talk about. I do appreciate you. A lot of big stories going on right now. This Graham Plattner thing in Maine is kind of nutty, because I'm not sure I understand how he was ever the nominee for anybody. I'll just be honest with you. But he is, and he still is, even as we speak. I think he'll be dropping out sooner than later. Mike is in Maine, formerly listening on WLOB. Mike, what's going on? Hi.
1: Joe, it's good to hear your voice, man.
0: It's good to have you. Fill me in, brother. I mean, what is the story with this guy? How did Nazi tattoo guy ever even get it?
1: Well, I don't know. He came to rise up out of the ashes. And, you know, a lot of people didn't know who he was, and it, you know, just seemed like they dumped a lot of money into Maine real fast. Now, I'm a retired Marine of 12 years. And a contractor for the Department of Defense for 12 more than that.
0: Right.
1: And I knew something was wrong out of the gate. And the reason I knew this, and this, I think this will make sense to you, Joe. We were waiting for the guys from his unit to show up. Now, look, when you've been in a combat situation, you form a lifetime bond.
0: Right.
1: As a team. No one ever showed up. And we kept looking, you know, all us veterans kept saying to each other, what the hell is going on? His guys ain't showed up.
0: Well, is there any question that he actually served? He did serve, right?
1: Oh, yeah, there's no question about it. But what you have is you have a loner. Okay. He's a loner. We went through this in the Marine Corps in all different areas. Everybody's, all branches have been through it. You'll get guys that just don't fit in with the rest of the crowd. And he's been one of them. And, you know, I just want to say, you know, it's really hurt the Marine Corps really hard, because they think that we raise all these monsters.
0: Yeah.
1: You know what I mean?
0: Yeah.
1: We're not monsters.
0: What is the local news saying about this guy?
1: Well, basically, they're waiting for him to, they're waiting for him to drop. Now, look, you know, I was thinking about it today, and I said to myself, what happens if he decides not to drop? Because I'm telling you, this guy's got anger issues. He's about to say, to hell with all of you, and I'm staying in. What are they going to do then?
0: Well, they can't stop
1: him.
0: That's
1: my question.
0: They can't force him out, that's for sure. If he doesn't do it by Monday, then he can't do it at all.
1: Well, look, it should have been submitted by now. Come on.
0: Oh, I'm surprised that it wasn't.
1: Yeah. I'm surprised it hasn't. You know, when it dropped last night, you know, we all knew it was coming. But, you know, most of us in the know knew it was coming. But this ain't the only thing that's going to drop either.
0: Is there more,
1: There's
0: really?
1: A lot of things behind it. Oh, man, this ain't, you know. Look, this is the driving wedge, the drama. You know, the sad part to this, Joe, all right, is, you know how much I love Sam and all you guys?
0: Yeah.
1: Look, what this guy did with women was, I can't even tell you how mad it makes me.
0: Yeah.
1: And you know what really makes me the maddest is, they let the first two episodes slide, you know?
0: Yeah. Rokana showed up in Maine and said, we've all made mistakes. Nobody's a perfect person. I was like, what are you people doing? And then this thing drops, and then all of a sudden he's a no good guy. He was a no good guy before we knew about this.
1: Exactly. And let me tell you, my favorite quote is Elizabeth Warren. This is my kind of guy. This is my kind of man.
0: There you go. Famous last words. Mike, I love you, man. I'm glad that you're still listening, probably listening online to our flagship KTSA, but I'm glad you're still listening. I'm not sure what that radio station did, but they made some changes or whatever. We love being on in Maine. We know the people listen in Bangor, Maine as well. And at the end of the day, you had all of these nutjob lefties, all these Democrats lining up to make every excuse for this guy, and all of a sudden, this was the one thing that could get him off the ballot. But I think Mike makes an interesting claim here. Graham Plattner appears to be the kind of guy that is a lone wolf, will do anything he wants to do to anybody he wants to do it to, allegedly. and maybe they don't push him out. If they can't get him to drop out before next Monday, they're screwed. They have him. He's on the ticket. He's on the ballot, and he will lose to Susan Collins, which is better than having a Graham Plattner in Washington. 833-JOE-PAGS, 833-563-7247, joepags.com. Stay right here.
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11: A response to an attack on civilian ships. I'm Lisa Lacera, Fox News. U.S. Central Command says it's launched a new round of strikes after Iran targeted three vessels in the Strait of Hormuz.
12: These were commercial ships as they are trying to get oil, natural gas out of that water from the Persian Gulf into the Gulf of Oman. But the Strait, of course, has been the center point for so much of what's happened since early February, where President Trump said it was imperative that ships would be allowed to move in and out of that area freely. Iran, of course, had contested that, saying that they were going to be the ones deciding who was going to be able to move through that waterway.
11: Fox's Mark Meredith in Ankara, Turkey. One of the tankers hit was from Qatar, which called Iran's attack in the strait a violation of international law. President Trump now in Turkey for a NATO summit as he continues to push the alliance to pay more for security.
13: President Trump's been clear for many, many years that we need to see Europe step up when it comes to burden sharing, our NATO allies increasing their defense spending. Thinking back to the last NATO summit with President Trump, you had that historic commitment to 5% of GDP on defense spending. Now it's about living through on those commitments.
11: State Department spokesman Tommy Pigott: the president has long criticized some NATO countries for not paying what he says is their fair share, and in the past has threatened to leave the alliance. A preliminary hearing continued today for Tyler Robinson, the man accused of killing Charlie Kirk last September, as the judge rules on whether a letter written by Kirk is admissible as evidence.
14: The judge ruled that this letter is admissible. It's not being published right now, and the statement is coming from David Engelhardt from TPUSA. It addresses how Charlie Kirk was very open about his faith and his political beliefs, and the prosecution argues it touches on why Tyler Robinson targeted Charlie Kirk.
11: Fox's Matt Finn in Provo. Robinson has not yet entered a plea. 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
16: That heat's going to be out there for one more day.
17: Temperatures being 30 degrees above average.
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11: A hearing in Chicago for a Venezuelan national accused of shooting Loyola University freshman Sheridan Gorman to death earlier this year.
18: 26-year-old Jose Medina in Cook County Court here in Chicago wearing a beige prison jumpsuit and using a cane as prosecutors and his defense attorney took up outstanding issues for discovery, including DNA testing and firearm examination in the case in which the illegal immigrant who entered the country in 2023 is accused of shooting and killing 18-year-old Sheridan Gorman along Chicago's lakefront in March, reigniting debate over immigration enforcement and sanctuary city policies. For now, Medina remains jailed. He's pled not guilty and due back in court here July 27th. In Chicago, Jeff Manasso, Fox News.
11: One-time Florida gubernatorial candidate Andrew Gillum has been released after being arrested on drug possession charges in Alabama after police say they pulled him over for erratic driving and found marijuana and meth in his vehicle. MetaPlatform says California, Colorado, Kentucky, and New Jersey are seeking more than $1 trillion over claims the company designed Facebook and Instagram to be addictive to children.
19: The social media giant also says the states accused Meta of withholding information from the public about the harms the apps pose to young users. An August trial is set in California over claims brought by the four states. Meta says the penalty the states are seeking is close to the company's market capitalization of around $1.5 trillion and that the amount is unsupported by the evidence. 29 states have sued Meta in federal court, most alleging violations of the Children's Online Privacy Protection Act.
11: Fox's Tanya J. Powers, UK reform leader Nigel Farage says he'll quit his parliament seat and seek re-election in an attempt to clear his name over allegations he accepted a nearly $7 million gift from a Thailand-based crypto billionaire. I'm Lee Silasera. This is Fox News.
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22: 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Tonight, partly cloudy with a low of 67. Tomorrow, showers and thunderstorms developing late. Mostly sunny with a high of 88. Tomorrow night, partly cloudy with a low of 69. 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
0: Great radio stations everywhere, along with Sam and Polo. It is the Joe Pags Show. Thanks for stopping by. The Assistant Attorney General for Civil Rights at the DOJ, Harmy Dillon, at the bottom of this hour. Don't miss a second of that. She's sending out election monitors for the primaries in a lot of different spots, probably a spot where you are, or could be a spot where you are. So make sure you stick around for that. She'll actually name every city and county or precinct that they're going to be in. So make sure you stick around for that. Yes, Minneapolis, you're involved. Yes, Boston, you're involved. Yes, Michigan, you're involved. So make sure you stick around for that. Why is she doing it? And the number of people in the voting rolls in like one county in this country, I won't say what county it is, but it's in California. It's six digits. Actually, seven. It hits seven. And the fact that that's allowed to happen in elections that are so hotly contested, in elections where they're counting votes for a month, that's a problem. I ask her all the questions you want answered about how can we secure our vote, protect our franchise, make sure that our actual right to vote is not taken away by somebody voting illegally or by a dead person voting or something like that. Make sure you stick around for that. I also want to get into Mitch McConnell. I don't know Mitch McConnell. His office called into a station where I was probably 10 or 12 years ago because I was letting him have it. The senator says blah, blah, blah. Tell the host. And I said, tell the senator to call his ass in. We can have a conversation. Which didn't happen. Mitch McConnell has had health troubles. I don't wish that on anybody. He's had health problems for a long time now. And in June, last month, he was found unconscious. We now have heard the 911 tapes at his residence in D.C. Nobody's heard from him. He certainly hasn't voted, hasn't done his job for a month. And the speculation becomes, where is Mitch McConnell? Did a short video on that over on TikTok and Instagram and YouTube and all that stuff. And on X earlier today, go check that out from our podcast studio, which, by the way, looks really cool. I want you to check that out. The question is very simple. Where is Mitch McConnell? Well, the speculation continues. Mitch McConnell and the complications of speculating about someone's health from USA Today, written by Alyssa Goldberg. Mitch McConnell was hospitalized weeks ago, but new information on his health has been few and far between. Audio from an emergency medical services dispatch suggests that McConnell, 84, was reported unconscious at his D.C. residence in June, prompting an advanced life support response. However, his office says the former Senate Majority Leader's health is improving. Quote, the senator continues to improve and is working closely with his staff on Kentucky and Senate matters while the Senate is out of session. McConnell's office said in a statement to USA Today on July 7th, that was today, congressional aides also told USA Today that the senator has been making lengthy phone calls to other GOP lawmakers from the hospital, including Wyoming Senator John Barrasso, Senate Majority Whip. He was fully engaged throughout their 20-minute call and eager to get back to the Senate, according to Barrasso spokeswoman Kate Noyes. Or Noyes, I'm not sure, N-O-Y-E-S. McConnell, who stepped down in 2024 but still remains one of the oldest Senate members, has a long history of health issues. He was previously hospitalized in February after experiencing flu-like symptoms, a spokesperson said at the time. He also experienced several health scares in 2023, including two incidents where he abruptly froze while speaking. He was also hospitalized in 2023 for a fractured rib and concussion after suffering a fall at a hotel in Washington. With the latest hospitalization, combined with a little information Americans can find out, speculation on his health has run rampant. It's normal to wonder about a public figure's health, especially a politician who can heavily influence Americans' daily lives and legal rights, but experts say health speculation can be harmful, too. I'm sorry, there is nothing harmful about speculating when you haven't seen the guy in public in a long time, haven't heard the guy speak in a very long time. We've got people from Scott Jennings, who you see over on CNN. He's also a talk show host, a former U.S. representative from Kentucky, says he spent a long time talking to McConnell today. Barrasso says he spent a long time talking to McConnell today. Others have said we've talked to McConnell today. We, of course, don't have any recordings of those phone calls. We can only take them at their word that he was talking to them. But he hasn't done his job. He's collecting his salary and isn't doing his job. And he's just getting the taxpayer's dime and not doing a job. I'll understand. I wish him a speedy recovery. He should leave the Senate. If you can't go to work and you've been in the hospital for a month now, and it's a situation where there are mounting health issues, I don't want you to die. I want you to live. I want you to live another 180 years if you want. But you have no right to be in the Senate. We need people who are cognitive enough, vibrant enough, engaged enough in the Senate. We keep on making excuses for why it's okay. Here's a follow-up story. This is from Politico, I believe. Axios, actually. Inside the McConnell health rumor mill, Steph W. Knight wrote this, or Kite wrote this. Senate GOP leaders say they have spoken with Senator Mitch McConnell in recent days as speculation swirls online among MAGA influencers about the Kentucky Republicans' health. Why it matters. McConnell has been hospitalized for roughly 3 weeks with very little information about his condition. Majority Leader John Thune, Majority Whip John Barrasso, and former McConnell aide Scott Jennings went public within hours of each other today, describing substantive details, a detailed conversation with McConnell in starkly similar terms. They had a lengthy and substantive conversation that covered a variety of topics, including national security, a Thune spokesperson said. Barrasso and McConnell caught up about the latest news impacting Senate races and Graham Platner scandal and the recent Supreme Court rulings on coordinated spending limits. Spokesperson Kate Noyes said, he's still recovering in the hospital. We talked for just shy of 20 minutes about Iran, Ukraine, and the unfolding situation in Maine, my visit to the TR Presidential Library, and even a little bit of Senate history, Jennings posted on X. Laura Loomer has claimed without evidence the Senate senator is brain dead and hooked up to machines. She's now alleging a cover-up. Quote, we need the truth about Mitch McConnell now. It's unacceptable that the party who spent years, 4 years, criticizing Joe Biden's health is now silent on McConnell's, conservative commentator Glenn Beck posted. Under Kentucky law, if a Senate vacancy were to occur before August 3rd, a special election would be held quickly to fill the seat. If a vacancy were to occur after, on or after August 3rd, the new senator would be elected in November as planned. What we know in the reporting, according to an EMS call from the day of the senator's hospitalization, roughly 3 weeks ago, a dispatcher mentions cardiac arrest and a person being unconscious at McConnell's address. There's been no official confirmation of the cause for McConnell's hospitalization. Senator McConnell appreciates the outpouring of support he's receiving while he continues his recovery in the hospital, a McConnell spokesperson said in a statement on Tuesday. Today, the senator continues to improve and is working closely with his staff on Kentucky and Senate matters while the Senate is out of session. McConnell's team issued an identical statement on July 2nd. So I think it's a fair question. Where is Mitch McConnell? Laura Loomer saying that he's brain dead doesn't make sense. I know Laura. I like Laura. I think that's a little over the top, a lot over the top to get some clicks. Then there's some other idiots over on Twitter or on X, as I mentioned earlier, that are speculating, not even speculating, they're just saying, Mitch McConnell dead. Now, perhaps the left, let's talk about it politically, because Mitch McConnell obviously is in very poor health. I wish him well. I don't think he should be in the Senate anymore. But if he leaves now on July 7th, then they're going to have a special election to replace him between now and November. I guess the fear is, by some on the right, that that election could go to somebody who's on the left. The claim by the left is that they're basically trying to hold out until August 3rd or later, because then you have no senator at all until November. Actually, November is when you elect the person. January is when the person would take the seat. So if he drops out now, you're still going to get a senator from Kentucky who might actually be somebody on the left and would change the numbers from 43 to, or I'm sorry, from 53 to 47 to 52 to 48. So could they be holding out? Could they be telling Mitch, if he's cognizant at all, let's not do any dropping out until after August 3rd so that we don't mess up the apple cart. We don't want to give them another vote over there on the other side, because then you've got a couple of defectors. You'll be able to get anything done. Could be. Would I put it past them? No. Is it possible? Yes. So what are your thoughts on this? Let's do it from a couple of different angles. 833-JOE-PAGS. 833-563-7247. JoePags.com. A, if somebody is in the hospital for 3 weeks, almost a month, the call was cardiac arrest and he's unconscious, he's 84, several public health issues. I'm not speculating. I've seen them on video, where he just stops talking, or somebody's trying to ask him a question as he's walking, he just falls down in the hall. Obviously, he's been rolled around in a wheelchair for a while. Obviously, he's got an issue, or several. So should he still be in the Senate? Maybe he should focus on getting better, focus on his family helping him to get better, and just get the hell out of there now. Or do you think he should, now that we know the way it works, hold out until August 3rd? And then there won't be a Democrat possibly filling that seat, and now you've got, you know, November to win an election and hopefully have another Republican take the seat of this Republican. What is your thought process? And even in a more general sense, when somebody is so incapacitated that there are several, one after the other, for 3+ years now, health issues with Mitch McConnell, or with anybody in a general sense in the House or Senate, shouldn't they just move on? Shouldn't there be a rule, okay, you can't come to work for 3 weeks, you're out. Or you've had X number of health issues, you're out. He's talking about the issues important to the United States and to Kentucky. I like Scott Jennings. Don't know him, but I think he's great on CNN. From what I can tell, he's a decent talk show host. I like him. But why is his message so similar to Barrasso, so similar to Thune? Why does it seem like they might have had to talk about it beforehand? I don't know. Your thoughts, 833-JOE-PAGS, 833-563-7247, joepags.com. I don't understand. I don't care what party it is. I don't care what party it is. What I care about is, can the person do the job? And as somebody who aligns with Republicans more than I do Democrats, as somebody who's a conservative American, I don't want Mitch McConnell to stay in the Senate if he's got health issues, so much so that nobody's actually heard from him. They claim that they have, but we haven't heard from him publicly in 3 weeks, and the call went in that he was unconscious and had a heart attack 3 weeks ago. No official reason for the hospitalization has been reported by his office or by the Senate. We're getting that from the EMS that arrived or that was called in. 833-JOE-PAGS, 833-563-7247. Make it happen right now. Let me remind you about Lean from Brick House. Brick House is a great nutrition company. They've got doctors and researchers that work really, really hard to make sure that the supplements that they supply are top-notch and really do the job. They've got something called Lean that they say can look a lot like you're on a GLP-1 without the shots, without the prescription, without the doctor's visit. But the results are pretty dramatic. The doctors and researchers that came up with this made sure that the studies show that it helps to lower your blood sugar. Big, big importance when it comes to losing weight. 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We're back after this.

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0: I appreciate you stopping by. It is the Joe Pag Show. Harvey Dillon, the Assistant Attorney General for Civil Rights, will be at the bottom of the hour. She's going to talk about these election monitors that they've decided to send into 15 locations. And she lists them all. Yep, Boston, you're involved. Minneapolis, so are you. Lansing, you too. And actually, there are three different spots in Michigan. They just want to make sure that election integrity is held together, is in place. Because we do talk about this. There are a lot of people in this country that don't go and vote because you don't think your vote's going to count. You just don't believe it anymore. After the debacles we've seen in the past 6+ years, we know that there are people who think, what's the difference? They're going to choose whoever they want anyway. They're going to choose anybody they want anyway. So your thoughts about this. Also, by the way, that's over online. Just go to joepags.com/YouTube. It's up and running. The one with Kay Hill from yesterday is doing great about Gavin Newsom and the wiretapping. Go and check that out. If you're not subscribed to joepags.com/YouTube yet, go and subscribe. It's free. You're going to get a daily upload, probably one a day, maybe a couple of shorts in there as well. And I think you'll enjoy them. Now, Mitch McConnell and anybody who's serving in public office, whether it's nationally, locally, whatever, if you're showing a pattern of not being able to do the work because cognitively you're gone, you keep on freezing, you're falling down, breaking your ribs, your EMS is called in because of a heart attack and you're not breathing or you're unconscious or whatever. I mean, at some point, shouldn't there be a rule that says, yeah, you can't get it done anymore? We're going to go ahead and do something different. Let me go to the phone lines. I appreciate you taking the time. It's going to be Frank, who's in Florida. Frank, what's going on? Hi.
1: Hey Joe, love listening to your show on the way home every night, and this one definitely struck a nerve with me because if I don't show up to work for a couple days or 3 days, no call, no show, a lot of times I don't have a job, or if I'm not producing a doctor's note, I mean that buys some additional time.
0: Right.
1: But if anything like that's going on, I mean he is responsible for a heck of a lot more than I am, or even you are, or many of them. He's responsible to represent half the state of Kentucky. So, and then you mix in Dianne Feinstein, you mix in Pelosi, who did the same thing. I mean, there has to be something there if we're going to let these folks get to be in their 80s and still be up there serving. There has to be a threshold somewhere in there that says after these things happen, no more.
0: Well, I think you nailed something. And Frank, thank you out of Florida. And I think you nailed something. You can take time off of work for being sick. You can even have short-term or long-term disability, but you got to tell me why. You got to tell your employer why. You know, he said, no show, no note. You're right. If you get a doctor's note and you give a real reason, that'd be great. His office is only saying, oh, he's doing fine and he's engaged in the issues of the country and the Senate and of Kentucky. And one correction, he's not representing half of Kentucky. He and the other senator represent the entire state. I mean, the state elects two of them. It's not like Kentucky's split in half. But you're right in that his job is important. Is it more important than yours? I don't think so. Is it more important than mine? I don't think so. But it is certainly an important job. He's one of 100. And you can't just start having them fall by the wayside. Now you got 99, or maybe now you got 98 or 96 people can vote. That doesn't make any sense. We send 100 to do the job of the 50 states. And if you can't do it, it's actually a very, very easy equation. Because as we all know, 2 + 2 = 4. Clearly.
2: Mm-hmm.
0: Clearly. Clearly. I just had to do that. If you haven't listened to this show for a while, I nailed it one day that I really believe that 2 + 2 = 2. And I even know that I said it. And then, of course, Pola recorded it or something, and then Sam made fun of her dad for the next 3 weeks.
2: Oh, yeah. Mm-hmm. Still do.
0: So 2 + 2 = 4. You can't go to work, then you shouldn't have the job. It's not a very in-depth thing. You don't have to use a lot of brain power to figure out if you can't get the job done, you shouldn't be in the job. If they're doing this for electioneering or politicking,

0: And I'm going, what? And I had a problem with that. And he's a lefty. Because McConnell's a righty. I don't care. Allegedly a righty. I don't care. Tell us what's going on. Bob, Boston, less than a minute, but it's all yours. Let's go.
1: Yep. I was at the Pentagon working for a two-star admiral. In 93 came, my 30th year. The admiral tried to keep me for a couple more years. Bill Purr said, no go. Tell the captain to go back to Boston, collect his pension. Bye.
0: I mean, right. I mean, and that's probably the right way to go, right? I mean, at some point, you've got to say you're aged out.
1: Yeah, absolutely.
0: All right, brother. Bob, very good point. And listen, if you could do that to our members of the military, somebody they wanted to keep on, what is so special about somebody who serves in the Senate or in the House of Representatives that says you can live there for life? Trust me when I say the founding fathers never expected that senators or U.S. representatives would stay in that job forever. Until they died. And we talked about this not long ago as a couple of other people died in office. Just people just dying in office. It's mind-boggling. I want an update on the health condition of Mitch McConnell and whether or not he actually is, you know, of the capacity to continue his job. If not, move on now. 833-JOE-PAGS, joepags.com. Harmeet Dillon when we come back. Stay here.
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10: I don't believe God exists, and it's wrong for you to push him on me. Hi, this is Ken Spear with Tabernacle of Praise. Well, that's an interesting juxtaposition. What's a juxtaposition? In this case, it's two contrasting ideas bumping into each other. What are those contrasting ideas? It's believing there is no God, but also believing in right and wrong. It is saying I'm wrong to push God on you if you don't believe in him. Where are you getting your standard of right and wrong? Is there some law out there that decides the rightness and wrongness of things? If there is, from where does that law come? If there isn't, isn't right and wrong subjective? Just a matter of opinion? Who are you to say I am wrong to do anything if there is no God and hence no standard? No measuring stick. The only way something could truly be right or wrong is if God exists. Otherwise, you could say I'm wrong all day long. But all day long, that would just be your opinion.
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0: Tonight, partly cloudy with a low of 67. Tomorrow, showers and thunderstorms developing late. Mostly sunny with a high of 88. Tomorrow night, partly cloudy with a low of 69. 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

0: the simplest privilege that we have, I actually call it a responsibility, is to go and make sure our voice is heard when it comes to representation in Washington, or even in your own state government, or who the president or vice president is going to be. I don't know why it's so controversial in this day and age, in this great land, that we just make sure that our vote counts. And that's exactly what Harmeet Dhillon is trying to make sure, Assistant Attorney General from the Civil Rights Division of the DOJ. Harmeet, how are you? Good to see you again.
1: I'm great. Thanks for having me, Joe.
0: Why is this so controversial? I mean, in India, 630 million people can vote, and we can find out that night who won. In this country, like in California, we're not going to know for 30 days after an election, if not more than that. Why is it so complicated here in the freest nation on the planet?
1: Well, I think it's complicated on purpose. I think that the system is skewed in those jurisdictions that delay the finality of the elections by methodologies they use. For example, they have made it sort of all mail balloting regardless of request. They don't verify voter ID. They don't verify citizenship. And they don't purge the voter rolls of ineligible voters. When you add all of those things together, you get a recipe for cheating, and you get a recipe for a decrease in voter confidence. And I think that that benefits people who want to stack the deck with a sort of paid turnout operation. I mean, you know, as you know, we're prosecuting people in California. We got a guilty plea by one lady who was signing up homeless people and paying them and registering them at her address. This is illegal. I think it's going on in many jurisdictions. That's why it's so important that the Department of Justice has stepped up this year to ensure that all citizens can have confidence in our elections. And we're getting a lot of resistance, unfortunately.
0: It's Harmeet Dhillon, Assistant AG, of course, Civil Rights Division. How did you find out that the homeless people were getting paid? I mean, this is now a very, very famous story, and thank you for prosecuting and going down that road. But how do you find out? It's not like the homeless people are getting a hold of Harmeet Dhillon in Washington. Were they so upset by it that people were paying them off? Was it independent journalists that went there and found out? How did we know about that?
1: It's independent journalists who've been going in and uncovering these issues. I mean, that's one incident. Other journalists like Nick Shirley have gone in and noticed there are hundreds of people registered to vote at, you know, warehouses and empty buildings and, and soup kitchens and things like that. And so, you know, all of that is suspicious. And, you know, we just need to have the resources to go and prosecute them. So as we find out these situations, we go, we can't just, you know, be gunslingers here. We have to go send FBI agents in, take interviews, and then eventually we bring a prosecution or take it to a grand jury and seek an indictment. So it's a process, and it's going on throughout the country. I work with U.S. attorneys in different jurisdictions who are bringing these types of cases. I just signed off on, you know, one such investigation. And so, you know, when that becomes public, we'll be happy to tell the public about it. So this is going on in a massive scale all over the country.
0: It's Harmeet Dhillon, again, Assistant Attorney General of the Civil Rights Division, the Department of Justice. I always love the attention and the knowledge that you bring. So for those in Michigan, let's talk about what happened 6 years ago without getting specific into who won and who cheated and who whatever. But 6 years ago, I remember very, very vividly, they were putting, you know, construction paper in the window so you couldn't even look through the window to monitor what was going on. I remember because of C-19, they were saying the Republican has to stand 12 feet away and the liberal can watch the actual vote count in some of these places. That was happening in Pennsylvania. It was happening in Michigan. Some say it happened in Georgia and Arizona. Clearly, both sides should have an opportunity to make sure there's nothing wrong going on. It's only up and up. And you're ensuring this. You're now saying three different cities in Michigan specifically, and then even broader than that in some other states, you're sending some monitors. What does that look like?
1: So first of all, this is for the upcoming primary elections this month and next month. We have some funds that we use for this purpose. And so the Department of Justice, like it has in, you know, Republican and Democrat administrations in the past, is sending election monitors to places where there have been problems with the integrity of elections. For example, where poll workers made mistakes in giving people access or didn't let people come in, or they used the wrong poll book, or they didn't have the ballots, correct ballots for that jurisdiction, so people were denied the right to vote, or their language access issues that are mandated by federal law. So I'm going to read from this list here. So in 2024, we monitored 27 primary elections. In 2022, under the prior administration, the department monitored 9 primary elections. In this primary season, we're monitoring monitoring 15 jurisdictions at least in six states, and they include Arizona, Massachusetts, Michigan, Minnesota, New Hampshire, and Virginia. And the cities and counties that we're monitoring are, some significant ones. They include Boston, Maricopa, Fairfax County, Detroit, Ramsey, Prince William, Lansing, East Lansing, Hennepin County, Minnesota, New Bedford and Nashua and Massachusetts, Manchester, and then back in Arizona, again, Apache and Pima counties. And I've been a volunteer and a professional election lawyer in prior years and prior cycles. And some of these jurisdictions are jurisdictions where, you know, I've got personal knowledge of there being problems in the past. And so I think it should be a welcome sign for voters in all jurisdictions that we have an eye on things, as well as, of course, private parties and the political parties can also come in and do that, and they should. The more eyes on elections, in my opinion, the better, because the more people will be confident in the outcome of those elections, and we all want that as Americans.
0: Yeah, it's interesting. That list that you just named off, some of my biggest stations are in those places. We've got 15 stations in Michigan. We've got Boston. We've got two huge stations in Boston. We've got a huge station in Minneapolis. These people all, when they call in, say, Joe, trust me, we are not all bright blue like they're trying to pretend. We're not all voting for these people, but they don't feel as though their vote counts. You alluded to this earlier, Harmeet. People will sit on their hands rather than go and vote knowing or feeling like it's not going to count. How can you make people understand that because of these moves that you're making and because Todd Blanche is making them, or President Trump is making them, that their vote literally will count this time? They just don't believe it.
1: Well, you know, what you hear from the left now, they've changed the goalposts. It used to be there is no voter fraud.
0: Right.
1: Now they would like to say there is no significant amount of voter fraud. But let me tell you, as a voter, that right is sacred. And if one person votes illegally and cancels out my vote, I think that's pretty significant, because I take time and effort to figure out who to vote for. Yeah. And it's a civil right. And it is happening, okay? It is happening all over the country. I know that because I've seen some of the indictments and the prosecutions, and I'm personally engaged in that as the head of the Civil Rights Division. So we want to put a stop to it. So ground one is, like, let's just look at the voter rolls and help these states clean them up, because a lot of these jurisdictions, most of them these days, are sending millions or hundreds of thousands of ballots by mail.
0: Yeah.
1: This is a multi-agency effort. You know, we have other agencies of government also involved in helping us identify fraud and also tighten up our voter rolls. So we've been using a database called the SAVE database. We now, this afternoon, have dueling injunctions from two different federal judges. One here in D.C., Sparkle Suknanan, Judge Suknanan, has purported to prohibit the use of that database to clean up the voter rolls. Another just issued an order reiterating that he approved the use of them in a prior settlement. And so, you know, he says for the four states in that situation that include Florida and Ohio, people absolutely have a right to use the SAVE database. So we have these judges going off and doing their own thing, and so that causes confusion. But our DOJ and our civil division and appellate divisions here are working around the clock to correct these mistakes by appealing them up to the higher courts. I mean, it's almost a full-time endeavor between now and the election to get this right. You can expect, since we're doing 15 jurisdictions in the primary, we have an upcoming general election, we are going to significantly expand our efforts in that regard and make sure there are vote monitors everywhere we think we need them on behalf of the Department of Justice. And then, of course, we encourage private parties to exercise their right to go and make themselves comfortable that the voting is accurate. But every citizen has a duty to, first of all, make sure that people aren't voting who don't have a right to vote. So in that regard, DOJ has also sent out letters to 51 election officials, the state secretaries of state, as well as the District of Columbia, reminding them that if they knowingly allow non-citizens and people ineligible to vote on the voter rolls, that can be a criminal offense. And so we want everyone to follow the law. We want everyone to vote who's allowed to vote, and we want zero people voting who don't have the right to vote. In the news, there's an indictment of an Australian citizen who has voted in more than one American election. This is not okay, and we intend to put a stop to it in this administration, and that comes from the White House on down.
0: Harmy Dillon, Assistant Attorney General, Civil Rights Division. Why is it so controversial for you to say, let me see your voter rolls? Now, I know that the Constitution says state legislatures will set up how elections are done. We set the national election date on a national level. That's not done by the states. But we should know that the people voting are allowed to vote. And you're right. It went from there is no voter fraud to it's not widespread. Well, it's not enough to change the outcome of an election. They're moving the goalposts, as you said. Why is it controversial? All 50 states should say, Harmeet, here are our voter rolls. Please help us make sure that only people who are legally allowed to vote are the ones voting. Why is that so hard to do?
1: Well, Joe, I want to say first, about a third of the states did voluntarily comply with us, and they've been great partners. And even in those states that are voluntarily complying, we found hundreds of thousands of dead people on the voter rolls and, you know, tens of thousands of non-citizens on the voter rolls. And
0: right.
1: So we're helping. Now we're checking, did those people vote? Because if they did, we have a problem.
0: Yeah.
1: And so we're looking into that one by one. We don't want to make any mistakes and unfairly accuse somebody, but it's a serious issue. But then two-thirds of the states, including many Republican-led jurisdictions, just said, no, we're not going to let you have it. But at the same time, they willingly hand over their data to Eric and to, you know, these so-called NGOs
0: right.
1: that often weaponize it in a, liberal get out the vote direction. So that's not very fair. And the United States Department of Justice is here to make sure that the voter rolls are accurate for all Americans. We should all accept the outcome of our free and fair elections. But
0: yes.
1: First, we have to be assured that they are. And when you have states like California that have admitted that in the 2017 litigation with Judicial Watch, for example, Los Angeles County alone had over 1 million people on the voter rolls who did not belong on the voter rolls. That's a disgrace.
0: Crazy.
1: That is a,
0: yeah.
1: If you talk about degrees of housekeeping, that is a filthy voter roll, and it needs to be cleaned up, and they don't want to do it. They fundraise off of it. They virtue signal off of it, and they just don't want to do the basic hygiene. And what happens when you don't do that? Well, we've seen the fraud that has been rampant in other areas of the government. My colleagues here at the DOJ in the fraud section are going after that. When you don't have anyone checking, you have fraud. That's a fact of life. We all know it. And, so we're having that in the voting system, but we're very dedicated to getting rid of it. And I'm proud to be a, part of that effort.
0: Harmy, what reason, what can they possibly say, I'm not going to give it because what? What is their answer?
1: Privacy.
0: So the state can have it, but the federal government can't have it? I mean, you guys,
1: yeah,
0: I've got a
1: exactly.
0: Social Security number with you guys. You guys know who I am. What's the question?
1: They're not good reasons, but those are the reasons that they give. You know, we don't want, realistically, they don't want people who've been voting illegally to be caught and prosecuted and deported. They don't want to do the work. I mean, we have California. I know I lived there for 25 years. Just I kept getting extension after extension after extension to comply with our federal laws regarding an up-to-date accessible database. They don't want to verify people's citizenship. California gives out driver's licenses to illegal aliens. Okay, so,
0: yes.
1: That's going on. They don't want to have to do the homework and tighten things up. They just don't. They want this sort of kumbaya universe. Well, that doesn't work for voting. It has to be restricted to citizens voting one time only. So there aren't any good reasons. I do believe that we're going to prevail in these cases eventually. But, some of the twisted reasoning that we've seen from some of the courts ruling on some of our requests and some of this litigation in 30 jurisdictions has included the remarkable proposition that the state voter roll is not a election record within the meaning of the Voting Rights Act, and so of the Civil Rights Act of 1960. So it's a collection of records as opposed to one record. I mean, this is like hair splitting to the extreme. We don't believe that reasoning holds water. Others have said, oh, well, there's a Privacy Act violation, or, oh, you're not using it for a proper purpose. But the Civil Rights Act of 1960 doesn't restrict the Attorney General to any particular purpose having to be articulated. So that itself is a judicially created obstacle to us doing our jobs. And when we have to fight both judges as well as, election officials who don't want to do their jobs, it's a lot of work, but we're very dedicated to it.
0: Assistant Attorney General for Civil Rights. It's Harmeet Dhillon. Go follow Harmeet on her personal account on X, and go follow the governmental account as well. She does amazing work every single day. Two last questions. Number one, can your division or can the Attorney General's office at all even look into a local election like the mayor's race in Los Angeles? The reason I ask is you and I both saw the person who is now in second place concede the night of. She said, well, it didn't work out. We tried our best. Have a good day. And Spencer Pratt was supposed to be second behind Karen Bass. Suddenly, a few days go by, and this person miraculously got every vote that was counted after that. Can the DOJ, can the federal government look into a local race like that?
1: We can look into any race. We, you know, for that kind of a local race that doesn't involve a federal election, we'd have to have some evidence of fraud. And right. Having lived through many cycles of elections in California, even in federal elections involving congressional races, the fact that they allow the ballots to be counted for 30 days, combined with sloppy voter rolls, combined with ballots can be received up to 7 days after the election, and the postmarking is like you can hand date it, and you know they don't really require even the franking by the postal service.
0: Right.
1: As so, like there is no endpoint really. You could just keep submitting ballots. I mean, but that's. That's part of the system. So we have to put an end to that system. And there's legislation pending in Congress to fix some of these loopholes. I wish they would step up. So that's all I can say about that. For now, all I can do is enforce the laws as we have them. And so for this primary season, we got 15 jurisdictions. We can expand it if we like. And then you should expect to see a much wider rollout of this effort in the general election.
0: I love it. It's going to make sure that my franchise matters. Last question. You mentioned getting a driver's license if you're here illegally. And if you're not a citizen, you can certainly get a driver's license, whether you're here legally or not. Can't we end voter motor or motor voter, whatever the hell this is? I mean, in Minnesota, illegal aliens are getting licenses. In California, they're getting licenses. And if you got a motor voter motor voter system in those states, and I think they do, when you go and get your license as somebody who's not allowed to vote, you can sign up to vote. Can't we just end that? I mean, it seems to me that would be very simple. You can't give somebody a registration to vote if they're here getting a license because we don't know what their citizenship is.
1: Yeah, well, voter is federal law. And like I said, if Congress were to step up and fix the problems in the system, we would not be having this conversation. They have not been willing to do that for decades now. There's a whole host of things. I've gone to Congress and testified about loopholes and problems in our voter laws over the years, and none of them have been fixed. So I can't advocate for any particular legislation at this point, but certainly action would be suggested to, you know, fix known problems. There's when they have, like California, a system of giving licenses to non-citizens and not even, right. You know, legal aliens, but illegal aliens, supposedly they're kept segregated from the others. But polling has shown that many legal aliens are not aware of the fact that their green card doesn't entitle them to vote.
0: I mean, exactly right. That entire thing up right now, joepags.com/YouTube. Really appreciate Harmeet coming on. We're back after this.
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0: Glad she's on our side. Harvey Dillon is awesome, the Assistant Attorney General for Civil Rights at the DOJ. A little bit more of that interview, but go and check it out again. Because, yeah, a million, she said, people were voting that weren't eligible to vote in Los Angeles County. 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You can see that entire thing, joepags.com/YouTube. We're coming back another big hour, including the police chief in San Antonio, who's on the way out, Bill McManus. Keep it here.
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5: Strikes in Iran. I'm Lisa Lacera, Fox News. U.S. Central Command says the targets include air defense systems, coastal surveillance systems, surface-to-air missiles, and other key sites hours after Iran launched strikes against three civilian ships in the Strait of Hormuz.
6: The president had repeatedly said more military action against Iran was on the table if they did not live up to their previous ceasefire agreement.
5: Fox's Mark Meredith in Ankara, Turkey. President Trump is in Turkey for a summit with NATO leaders where he again suggested the U.S. control Greenland as part of a military strategy. Greenland is an autonomous territory of Denmark. A federal judge has ruled the Justice Department cannot force Fulton County, Georgia, to turn over the names and personal contact information of thousands of poll workers who served in the 2020 election.
7: The Justice Department is seeking to obtain the names and personal contact information of every individual who worked or volunteered for Fulton County, Georgia's election operations in 2020 and obtained a grand jury subpoena to do that in April. But a federal judge has quashed that subpoena, ruling the subpoena is unreasonable and highly burdensome. The grand jury subpoena followed a January search of Fulton County's election hub by the FBI. President Trump has long claimed widespread voter fraud in the county cost him Georgia in the 2020 election. No recounts or investigations have uncovered fraud.
5: Fox's Jared Halpern in Washington. Support is eroding for Maine Democratic Senate hopeful Graham Plattner after a former girlfriend accused him of rape.
8: One of his biggest supporters, Senator Bernie Sanders, has now told Plattner, you have to bow out. As Democrats search for another option, at least two Maine Democrats have filed federal paperwork to run for the U.S. Senate in Maine.
5: Fox's Alexis McAdams. Plattner denies the allegations. He has called off campaign appearances for the rest of the week. 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
5: The NYPD and fire department remain on the scene after steel beams on a high-rise building that's under construction began buckling this morning.
29: Now that access near the Midtown Manhattan high-rise is clear, Mayor Zoran Mamdani said next steps will be determined minute by minute.
30: If the floor is deemed to be secure, engineers will enter and begin shoring up the building.
29: So far, all workers in the building that is being converted from commercial to residential use are accounted for. Until more equipment arrives, FDA...